You have just heard the John Lundberg Women's Chorus on Sounds of Joy. And I believe that at one time John Lundberg was the member of a quartet on the old-fashioned Revival Hour program. Your host is Dave Freeland, and we are sharing more sacred music with you today. We have what I think is a treat here, because several years ago, a young man, well, younger than later when most of you had heard of him, his name, and I'm thinking about how could anybody forget someone's name who is that had that much influence on sacred music down through the years. So we're going to play him. You'll recognize the voice of...

We can only see a little of the ocean as we stand on the rocky shore. But out there, beyond the horizon, there's more, there's more. And we can only see a little of God's loving, a few rich treasures from His mighty store. But out there, beyond the horizon, there's more, there's more.

Well, I think you recognize the voice of George Beverly Shea, and he was in town, quote-unquote, at that time when that was recorded to do some singing with the Melody Four, and we may have them on just a little bit later. Your host is Dave Freeland, and now we listen to Alan McGill.

The voice of Alan McGill is followed, well, song-wise, most of you will know this song. It was written back in about 1943, and

Well, we had Jim Seller singing earlier. That voice belonged to Jim Reese. And again, compared to some of the other music that we share with you, as far as its age is concerned, that one was more recent. 1943, I believe.

1943, I believe, is the date that I was given by a young lady whose mother wrote the song. You were listening to Sounds of Joy on the VCY America Radio Network. Your host is Dave Freeland, and now here's the title of the singers, the Texas Baptist Ministers of Music. And here's the title of the song, Prayer Before Singing.

goes on as we listen to, I believe it's Claire Hess and Ray Felton. There's a one-word title to this song, Sometime.

The harmony of Glen Jorian and Claire Hess on Sounds of Joy, followed by, well, a song that we haven't played for a while, Tim and Esther Dotson and their first daughter, and I would have to say probably youngest at that time, because two more came along later. Charlenay will be singing the solo as Mom and Dad join her. What a day.

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0: of Heritage Baptist Church and Pastor Curtis McMiller. You know, folks, back in the 1740s, America was in a spiritual crisis over freedom, and pastors on horseback were preaching revival to every city and hamlet across our land. The Christian settlers answered the call, defeated a tyrant, and became the America we know. Today, we have a tyrant of our own making, the invisible tyrant of unbelief. And once again, our pastors are raising the alarm, encouraging us to fight against this enemy we can't see. Here's Pastor McMiller to show us how to once again answer the call.
1: Nehemiah, chapter 1, verses 1 through 4. The words of Nehemiah, the son of Hechaliah. And it came to pass in the month Chislu, in the 20th year, as I was in Shushan, the palace, that Hanani, one of my brethren, came he and certain men of Judah, and I asked them concerning the Jews that had escaped, which were left of the captivity, and concerning Jerusalem. And they said unto me, the remnant that are left of the captivity there in the province are in great affliction and reproach. The wall of Jerusalem also is broken down, and the gates thereof are burned with fire. And it came to pass, when I heard these words, that I sat down and wept, and mourned certain days, and fasted, and prayed before the God of heaven. Good evening, friends, and welcome once again to another edition of Answer the Call. My name is Brother James, and I'm honored and grateful to be here tonight with all of you who have set this as a time apart to listen to and study God's love letter to mankind, the Holy Bible. If you have your Bibles handy, and I pray you do, join with me if you would in our opening selection this evening, found over there in Nehemiah chapter 1, verses 1 through 4. Students of the Bible should be very familiar with these verses, as they begin the chronicle of the restoration of Israel, with the rebuilding of the walls of Jerusalem following the Hebrew people's exile. And we know that Nehemiah was able to do so because of God's blessing and provision to build and provide protection for the remnant of God's people who desired and thirsted for a return from exile, both to their lands and to a return to the separation from false gods and idols, a return to the worship of the one true God. Tonight, I thought that we might focus in on these verses in a study entitled Rebuilding What Was Broken. Amen. Now let's join our hearts together in prayer, asking our Father to bless this time together this evening. Precious and Heavenly Father, we thank you, Lord, for your word, for this time of study and reflection, Lord, for the gift of your love. Please, God, open hearts to receive what you would have them receive, Father, and open my mouth to speak only as you would have me speak. I pray this message help encourage someone, even several someones who are listening this evening, Lord God. Let it so be. In Christ Jesus' name, amen, amen. You know, friends, here at Heritage Baptist Church, our pastor has recently presented a powerful challenge to our congregation, a vision for an addition, an expansion of our church buildings. As we have seen record-breaking attendance over the last 36 months, as the Lord has expanded our youth and bus ministries, as we have been able to try to help build and invest in the foundations both of these youth and our youths and their families, we have seen God's provision and blessings extending the message of the gospel to those who will be responsible for building tomorrow if the good Lord should tarry. Our pastor and leadership team have been working behind the scenes, enlisting builders and architects to present a vision of growth for the future, seeking to rebuild what was broken. What do you mean, you might wonder? How is a larger sanctuary, more classrooms, and more bathrooms rebuilding what was broken, Brother James? Well, friends, you need look past the outside and indeed see what is inside. You see, inside the walls of our church, people's eyes are being opened to truth. You see, inside the walls, people's lives are being transformed by the preaching, by the teaching, and by the applied application of the Word of God. You see, inside, the people have a need. Like Nehemiah, our church has heard the cries of the remnant that desire a return to traditional worship, traditional values, and traditional morals, and have acted. Men and women stepping forward, sacrificing their time.

0: time, their talents, and their treasures to keep our buses running, to help organize fundraisers, to enable our youth to attend conferences and camps. Individuals have stepped forward to teach and instruct these young ones, these unspoiled vessels, getting outside their comfort zones to boldly proclaim the goodness of God to the next generation. Amen. And I'm proud to be able to bear witness to what God has and is in process of accomplishing in our church. Yet, beloved, if we desire to come out of Babylon, if we desire to break free the bonds of captivity, if we desire to reclaim what we once had, to truly make this country great, perhaps greater than it's ever been, we cannot place our trust in politicians or government institutions. We must place our trust in God. We cannot wait any longer or hope that someone else will do something. We must labor. We must build up our walls. We must prepare our children. We must rebuild our families. We must rebuild our communities. We must rebuild our relationships, beloved, both with one to another and, more importantly, to God. Amen. But to do so, it will not help if each man only does what is right in their own eyes. We must unite. We must gather in and swell and grow our local New Testament churches, Sunday morning, Sunday evening, Wednesday night, submitting our individual humble talents, abilities, and plans to a greater purpose than the vanities of men, working to not only transform ourselves, but our communities, our culture, our country, rebuilding what was broken, restoring that which was lost. To do so, we must be willing to accept a greater responsibility, to carry a greater burden for others. Looking back in our opening passage, we see in verse 4, as it is written, "And it came to pass, when I heard these words, that I sat down and wept and mourned certain days and fasted and prayed before the God of heaven." Now, if you would, look ahead to Nehemiah chapter 2, the first 5 verses. "And it came to pass in the month Nisan, in the 20th year of Artaxerxes, the king, that wine was before him, and I took up the wine and gave it unto the king. Now I had not been before time sad in his presence. Wherefore the king said unto me, Why is thy countenance sad, seeing thou art not sick? This is nothing else but sorrow of the heart. Then I was very sore afraid, and I said unto the king, Let the king live forever. Why should not my countenance be sad, when the city, the place of my father's sepulchres, lieth waste, and the gates thereof are consumed with fire? Then the king said unto me, For what dost thou make request? So I prayed to the God of heaven, and I said unto the king, If it please the king, and if thy servant have found favor in thy sight, that thou wouldest sendeth me to Judah, unto the city of my father's sepulchres, that I may build it." For sake of time, friends, let's jump on down to verse 8. "And a letter unto Asaph, the keeper of the king's forest, that he may give me timber to make beams for the gates of the palace which appertained to the house, and for the wall of the city, and for the house that I shall enter into. And the king granted me, according to the good hand of my God upon me." Amen. Nehemiah heard of the need. He mourned the need. He became invested in the need. He prayed and fasted for the need, friends. And then he spoke up. He set himself to rebuild what was broken. Christian brothers and sisters, do you not see a need? If not, I invite you to watch one full episode of the evening news, mainstream network of your choice, though I cannot in truth recommend it. Do you not have a desire? If not, friends, I have to wonder if you truly call Jesus, who came as a suffering servant to redeem those who were lost, Lord. Amen. The Great Commission is clear. The mission is ongoing and the call resounding. Do you not have a church, or are your local churches faltering? You'd be surprised how welcoming you may find your local New Testament church. to be, at the friends you can find who will soon become closer than family. We are very fortunate to be living in a country in which we enjoy so many luxuries, where our Constitution promises and guarantees all citizens God-given and inalienable rights and freedoms that allow us to choose the country that we live in and what country together we will build. We stand at a crux, a crossroads, a choice that will have long-term and significant repercussions. Friends, will you choose to keep building the walls of Babylon? Or will you build up our nation, the means by which we might truly become a Christian nation, a people seeking and thirsting after the face of God, of legitimate and true worship, who are training and raising up their children in fear and admonition of the Lord, who are teaching them the values, the morals, and the covenants that have a proven historical track record of being blessed by God. Friends, He is faithful and true, and His word is from everlasting to everlasting. No longer can every man do what is right in our own eyes. We must gather together to rebuild that which has been broken. And friends, we need to do this now. Time, it keeps marching on, Lord, friends, and the Lord, we know not how much longer He should tarry. But while we have the day, while we have our lives, while we have this time, will we not do that which is right?
1: Well, our time tonight is drawing to a close, and I believe we'll leave off on this topic for the evening. But before we part, might I ask if you are as excited about your faith as you were when you first accepted the Lord? Are you drawn to Scripture? Are you drawn to His Word? Are you drawn to His service? Do you seek Him daily in prayer? If not, beloved, that may be the first thing that you need to rebuild. You see, the good news is that there's no better time to do so than right now. If our Lord should tarry no longer, would you be found building up Babylon? Or, friends, would you be found building something, a place, a sanctuary for God's people to gather in, to hear His word, to be transformed? Would you be found equipping that next generation? If the Lord should come calling this evening, would you, my friends, be willing to answer the call?
2: And when the war is over and the victory won.
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1: For Abraham Lincoln, it was 87. But for us, it is 250 years ago. Hi, this is Randy Melchard. 250 years ago, the Declaration of Independence was developed, drafted, and debated in the old State House in Philadelphia, Pennsylvania, now known as Independence Hall. Across the street is the Liberty Bell, and along the way, we can find the Betsy Ross House, Carpenter's Hall, the Old Burial Ground, the Ben Franklin Museum, the Revolutionary War Museum, and the Philadelphia Society of the Bible. We'll also get a photo at the famous Rocky Steps, try a Philly steak and cheese. We'll even head over to Lancaster and enjoy one of the smorgasbords, as well as Sight and Sound in Lancaster that'll be performing Joshua. Learn more about this upcoming trip at 844-807-0254 or vcy.org.
2: Kidnapping is surging again. 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And statistically, at any point, someone within our organization could be kidnapped or killed.
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4: Welcome again to the Voice of the Martyrs Radio. My name is Todd Nettleton, and we are connected across the internet today with our guest. And as I introduce her, I want to give you a little bit of background. I don't normally do this, but we met in sort of a unique way. One of the things that Voice of the Martyrs is requiring of all of our international travelers is a safety and security course. So as an international traveler, I went earlier this year to, they call it field security course. My kids actually nicknamed it kidnap camp. So we went away to kidnap camp, and the training was put on by an organization called Consilium. If you are a longtime VOM radio listener, you know that we had a conversation with Scott Bronner. He is the head of Consilium. We went to kidnap camp. I survived the carjacking training, and the camp ends with a multiple-hour hostage exercise, which was not very fun. I'll just tell you that. One of our trainers was Becky Graves, and in particular, she led a session that talked about the gift of suffering. And obviously, as an employee at Voice of the Martyrs, my ears perked up, the gift of suffering. And she shared her personal story of being a gospel worker in Haiti amidst danger and turmoil there, the fighting. She also talked about fighting a personal battle with cancer. And I was struck as she was delivering her message by the fact that her talk would have fit very well at a VOM event. And I thought, we need to have Becky on Voice of the Martyrs Radio. So here we are. It's now months down the road. Becky Graves, welcome to Voice of the Martyrs Radio.
2: Thanks, Todd. I'm so glad to be here with you today.
4: And I'm glad you're not holding a gun. So this is...
2: Not this time.
4: Becky, let's talk first about Haiti and about your missionary service there. Kind of just give us some background of how God called you to Haiti, how He kind of planted Haiti in your heart, and some of the things you've been involved in there.
2: I remember a very specific moment in 2010. I was sitting at the stoplight at a large intersection near our home. And I had just come out of a really hard conversation with a friend where she had rebuked me. And I sat there at the light processing some of the things that she had said. And I realized, I don't know how to love people well. And the tears just started to pour. And I remember praying, like, God, I do not know how I am supposed to love people, but will you please show me? And a number of months after that, my husband proposed the idea of our going on a missions trip to Haiti. Now, I was not in the least bit interested in going on a missions trip to Haiti because, I mean, have you read what this U.S. State Department says about Haiti? And my husband wanted us to take our young children. We fought about it. There was like a crescendo of arguing where I said I wasn't going to Haiti. And he said, I will never mention Haiti to you again, as he stormed out the door to work. But the Holy Spirit that day got a hold of my heart. And I really started praying and just asking the Lord, like, show me what this can look like where we can be in agreement. And that's exactly what the Lord did. He opened a door for us to travel with an established organization in Haiti. Their compound was very near the airport. They had been working in Haiti for over 30 years. There was a lot of reassurance about the way that they did things, their protocols. And in the end, I felt comfortable enough to follow my husband's leading in that. And little did any of us know that 1 week, that short-term missions trip for our family, would be a defining moment in my life. I remember towards the end of that week, seeing one particular child in a sea of children, and my heart was broken. And I knew that God was calling me to more. And here I am 14 years and 3 months later with my heart and my passion completely focused on the nation of Haiti and her beautiful people.
4: 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You can learn more about them.

0: Becky, you are also a cancer patient, and I say this publicly. I want to let people know you are blogging about this, so you are talking about it publicly too. I'm not sort of asking you to open up and share your deepest medical things with the world that you don't already share, but talk a little bit about your cancer road, because again, when I met you at what we called Kidnap Camp, and you were talking about the gift of suffering, before you took the microphone, you were introduced as, this is Becky, and next week she's going to start chemotherapy. And you had everyone in the room's attention because now she's going to talk to you about suffering. So kind of give us an update on where you're at and what's going on with the cancer.
1: I was diagnosed in 2019 with a rare form of ovarian cancer that is called granulosa cell tumor, also known as GCT. When I was diagnosed in 2019, I was assured that it was a type of cancer that rarely returns and that I would just go on with my life. However, in the fall of 2023, I had my first recurrence, and then I had another recurrence in 2025, where I had my third surgery. And then, yes, when I met you earlier this year, I was at the point of starting chemotherapy. I am now exactly 3 months into that process, 3 months today. And tomorrow, I am going to have a CT scan that more likely than not is going to show that the cancer continues to metastasize. And so it does not appear at this time, team, and look at what my options might be for the future.
0: Wow. So you're in a place of a lot of unknowns.
1: Yes, a lot of unknowns. And cancer and Haiti have both taught me that I have to be comfortable with uncertainty. I had someone ask me just this week, how are you so just at peace with things? And I said, I can't control it. I can't control it. It's in God's hands. I've learned through the years in Haiti when things feel so out of control that I have to focus on what is within my control, what can I do in this situation, and what do I just need to give over to the Lord. So many of the things that I learned in Haiti are supporting me on this cancer journey and vice versa. But in 2023, when I recurred, one of the things the Lord put on my heart was that I live in Wilmington, North Carolina. I live 10 minutes away from Wrightsville Beach, arguably one of the most beautiful beaches on the East Coast. Walking at the beach in the morning has been transformative in my life.
0: Wow.
1: And when you ask me how I find joy in suffering, part of that joy is that I get still before God in the morning and I see His majesty on full display in that sunrise. And I recognize that His mercies are new every morning. And I find myself going to the beach in the morning, anticipating the colors of the sunrise, and at the same time, anticipating what I'm going to hear from God and what He's going to give me for today. He's going to give me my daily bread. And that anticipation brings joy even on the mornings when I don't feel like going. I have gotten up, I'm so proud to say, chemo has not kept me from my morning beach walks. And so much of that is because I know the joy of fellowshipping with the Lord first thing in the morning. And I cannot change my circumstances, but I can change my perspective. And I look at the ways that God is using my experience for His glory and my good. You know, His glory is what is my good. Although sometimes in our human thinking, we can't understand how something like suffering is for our good. But the things that bring glory to the Father are the things that are ultimately for our good. So seeing God's faithfulness, seeing the opportunities I've had for witness,

0: I had a Buddhist approach me recently who reads my website.
1: Wow.
0: And he said, he's a Buddhist. He's supposed to know all about peace, right? And he said, I am so struck by the peace that I see in your life. And he said, I don't believe as you believe, but I'm in awe. I'm in awe of the way that you interact with God. And I had another woman who doesn't, she's an atheist, share something similar. And it reminded me, I believe it's in 1 Peter, where the scripture tells us that we're supposed to be ready to give an answer for the hope that's in us, and that we do it with gentleness and respect. And I have found through this cancer journey, people are open to hearing about my faith in a way that they may not be if, from appearances, my life was quote unquote perfect.
1: Becky mentioned her website. It is fearisnotmyfuture.com. We will give you a link at vomradio.net in the show notes this week. We're talking with Becky Graves. She's the executive director of Haiti Awake. She is also a current cancer patient, and we're talking about joy in suffering. Tell me a little bit more about the work in Haiti. And we recently had David and Elisa Lloyd on VOM Radio talking about the murder of their son and daughter-in-law in Haiti. So our listeners are a little bit familiar that it's not a safe place and there's a lot of chaos. What is your work like in Haiti? And as you think about it now, how dangerous is what you're doing there?
0: Well, I'll start out with saying that I listened to your episodes with the Lloyds, and it touched my heart because I've known them for a number of years now, and that those episodes captured so well. Their family, their heart for Haiti, they are a family that I've always admired. And so I'm so thankful that Voice of the Martyrs was able to share their story and share it well. Kidnapping is surging again. We had a lull where it seemed like kidnapping was kind of going away almost, and it's surging again. To this date, kidnapping has not touched our immediate Haiti Awake family. We're trusting the Lord, we're trusting His protection, but we also have to live in the reality that this is where we live and function. And statistically, at any point, someone within our organization could be kidnapped or killed. Day by day, we are trusting the Lord, but living with the understanding that we live in a very broken place. I went to Haiti between chemo treatments in May. I did not want to miss a friend's graduation. And I was in my oncologist's office on a Monday morning, and I said, so I'm going to Haiti as long as you're okay with that, but really I'm going whether you're okay with that or not. And he said, but you've got chemo next week. And I said, oh yes, I'll be back. Don't worry. Unless I get kidnapped. And I say those kind of things frequently, like I'll see you next week unless I get kidnapped. And it makes other people a lot more uncomfortable than it makes me, because I have prayed through this. I have counted the cost. Mm-hmm. I know the risk I am taking, but I do believe that this is what God has called me to. And I often share, just because something bad takes place, that does not mean you were not supposed to be where you were. If God has called you to that place, you are serving where the Lord would have you. And just as Paul wrote, whether by life or by death, he's going to get the glory.
1: In reading your blog, and there's so much good stuff on there, but one of the things you wrote is you wrote a letter to your younger self, and you talked about the slow, merciful unmaking of everything I thought I knew. And A, I love the writing, but also I'm especially interested in that word merciful. When our foundations are being shaken, we don't typically think of that as anything merciful. We think of that as we're being shaken, we're being tested, we're being tried. That's hard for us. So tell me a little bit more about how you see that unmaking of everything I thought I knew as a mercy from the Lord, as a gift, instead of as a test or a trial.
0: I was living a very easy, upper middle class American existence. I concerned myself with the things that many women in that particular socioeconomic group do. What am I going to get at Target this week? Am I going to meet my friend at Starbucks? How are we going to have our matching outfits for Easter on Sunday? It was God's mercy in my life that took me from a very comfortable American existence where I could justify what we were doing because we were giving our tithe at church. We were teaching a Sunday school class. We were checking all the boxes, to now knowing him and knowing his people in a completely different way.
1: Becky, as you, and as you've shared, next week, probably have a meeting with your oncologist. You talk about the future and what's going on. The psalmist prays in Psalm 90, teach us to number our days. As you are walking this particular pathway, what are you learning about numbering your days?
0: I have learned most definitively, my days are not a number that I'm subtracting from, but they are a number to which I am adding. Each day that passes is another day of knowing the Lord, knowing other believers, another day of having an opportunity to serve. And the second part of that verse, you know, teach us to number our days so that we may obtain a heart of wisdom. And that's my desire, that as I'm walking through this, that I will be so intentional in the way that I live, that I won't waste these days because they're precious. Time is a commodity that we can't get back. As much as we value money, we have the ability to go out and earn more money. But time, once it's spent, it's gone. I can't get it back. I met up with an old friend on Saturday morning. We had not seen each other in over 30 years and had rarely talked in 30 years.
1: Wow.
0: And the conversation just flowed. And afterward, I thought, what a gift. This individual gave me 3 hours of their time. And those are 3 hours they will never redeem. And yet, that time was so beautifully spent that I think we both walked away encouraged in the Lord, thankful for his goodness and provision, and refreshed, ready to serve.
1: We always like to equip our VOM Radio listeners to pray. And I want you to help us pray for Haiti. And you obviously know what's going on there. And what we say today could be different tomorrow, unfortunately, because things are so chaotic. But how do we pray for Haiti and for God's people there? And then how can we pray for you this week as well?
0: I love to pray scripture. And Philippians chapter 3 is a scripture that I pray for my Haitian brothers and sisters frequently to find their joy in the Lord, despite the circumstances of their everyday life. And then in verses 10 and 11, Paul wrote, that I may know him and the power of his resurrection. And I pray that verse so frequently over the Christians that I work with in Haiti, that they will know Christ through the suffering. I would do anything to remove the suffering that they're living with day by day. And yet I know from personal experience that their faith continues to grow in ways that I personally will never experience. And so I actually take time every day around 3 o'clock to pray for one individual pastor. And that's one of my prayers for him every day, that he will know Christ and the power of his resurrection. Because when the leadership of Haiti begins to change, then the nation will have an opportunity to move forward.
1: Amen. And how can we pray for you?
0: As I mentioned, I have a CT scan tomorrow, and of course, I know this will air, but I know the Lord is listening. But through it all, that the Lord will continue to enable me to keep my eyes fixed on Him.

0: That's been my personal prayer as of late, that come what may, that my eyes will be fixed on him. A friend of mine that I met through the granulosa cell tumor group died 3 days ago. I didn't know it. And she's the first person in our group that I knew well to have passed since I joined the group about 3 years ago. And it was just a reminder that there were so many things in her life that were unfinished. And I didn't realize that her time would so soon be up. But I want to continue to have those opportunities to share Jesus. And the only way that that will happen is if I keep my eyes fixed on him and not my circumstances.
1: Amen. Becky, thank you for sharing so openly. I so appreciate your blog. I so appreciate you being willing to be transparent about, it's not always fun, but the Lord is always there. And appreciate the work that you've done in Haiti. And we will have people praying for Haiti this week, praying for you as well. Again, we will give you links to Haiti Awake and to Becky's blog in the show notes this week at vomradio.net. Becky Graves is the executive director of Haiti Awake. Thank you very much for being our guest this week on Voice of the Martyrs Radio.
0: Thank you for having me.
1: Thank you for joining the conversation this week on VOM Radio. 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I want to encourage you, if you know someone who is battling cancer, and probably all of us, unfortunately, know someone battling cancer, why don't you send them a link to this conversation with Becky? I think it would be a blessing to them, an encouragement. 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When we recorded this interview with Becky, she was in the opening weeks of chemotherapy treatment. Unfortunately, her cancer wasn't slowed down by the chemo, and so they stopped. I asked Becky for an update as we were finalizing this episode, and she is about to start radiation therapy. She's thankful that door is open to her, and I know that also gives you some really specific ways that you can pray for her in the coming weeks. Becky shared on her blog that one of the questions she's been asking is, "Father, what does faithfulness look like with the time I have?" I'm struck by the thought that all of us have a limited amount of time, whether we're fighting cancer or not. What a great question for every single one of us to ask. What does faithfulness look like with the time that I have? I so appreciate Becky's willingness to share her journey and her desire to be faithful with every single moment. We're going to give you a link to Becky's blog in the show notes this week at vomradio.net. She's also got a devotional book written out of some of her experiences in Haiti, some of her experiences with cancer. That book is going to be out in just a couple of weeks. Again, our website, vomradio.net. And thank you for praying for Becky as she enters into this new treatment process. Next week, we're going to have another opportunity for you to be inspired and for you to pray. Early this month, Pastor Ezra Jin, the leader of Zion Church in China, was released from prison and allowed to leave China and come to the United States. We praise the Lord for his release. But there are still 8 leaders from Zion Church who are being held in Chinese prisons. We're going to meet the wife of one of those pastors next week. Make sure that you're back with us to hear that conversation right here on the Voice of the Martyrs Radio Network.
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7: I suppose there's more tawdry glitter and imagined glamour about the village than any other part of the biggest city in the world. The socialites come to the village when they're slumming it or when they want to see what they call a character on the sidewalk. They're amused by the intense young artist who displays his wares on the street and hopes desperately for a sale. They notice the attractive young stage-struck girls who act in the off-Broadway productions. Today, the fad is to visit a coffee house and listen to beatniks chant their poetry to the accompaniment of their bongo drums. Perhaps it is amusing for tourists to visit the village, but when you live there, as I do, you know there

0: the village. It's a rooming house, and the prices are cheap, and many of the young who come to New York seeking their fortune take their rooms here. I like the young. I like those with dreams. Come in. Oh, Mrs. Murphy. Oh, you look tired. Sit down and have a cup of tea.
1: I'd like that, Chris. It's the worst day of the week, collecting rent. That is, trying to collect the rent. Those boarders of mine...
0: Mrs. Murphy, they're so young. They have such great dreams. Here, drink this. You'll feel better.
1: And in your china cups, too.
0: I thought it would cheer you up. I like pretty things. They're from the old country.
1: You can tell you like the nice things. Why, you've made this little basement apartment the most attractive place in the building. No wonder those youngsters like to come here.
0: Oh, I like to talk to them. Sometimes I can help them.
1: Working on another picture?
0: Yes. Maybe this one will be my masterpiece.
1: You're an impractical dreamer, Chris.
0: Perhaps. But a good janitor, eh, Mrs. Murphy?
1: You're the best in the village. Why else would I put up with you? But for 15 years, you've been going to paint that masterpiece.
0: Oh, no, it's been longer than that. You've only known me for 15 years. I've always dreamed of it. And one day I shall. Perhaps that's why these young people are so close to my heart. They have dreams, too. That little Miss Sherry...
1: She didn't have a rent this week.
0: Oh, you didn't...
1: No, of course, I didn't evict her.
0: Yeah. I'm worried about little Miss Sherry. After looking for work as an actress for so long, her eyes are getting harder. And she wears too much of that paint, and
1: I thought you didn't want her to go into theater.
0: I don't. There's no world for a nice young girl. No time to think of the Lord there. She had a good Christian home, too.
1: And what do you want her to do?
0: I want her to go home and marry a nice farm boy. Raise a half a dozen kids.
1: You're a meddler.
0: Yeah, I guess.
1: Well, the tea was good, and I do feel better now. I'd better let you get on with your masterpiece. By the way, we have a new roomer.
0: Oh, we do? Who is it?
1: Took the attic room. He's one of those beatnik characters. Had a shaggy hair and beard and all that. Nice eyes, though. See you later.
0: Come in.
2: Hey, Pop. Hey, swinging pad, Dad.
0: Hmm?
2: Looks like home.
0: It is home. My home.
2: Who you, man?
0: My name is Chris. I'm the janitor. Oh, you're the new roomer.
2: Yeah. Looks like I've got some books unpacked. I'm looking for a place to dump some boxes,
0: man. Oh, right out there is the alley.
2: Thanks, man. Like, thanks a lot.
0: So you fancy yourself a beatnik?
2: Dad, like, wear a turtleneck sweater, sloppy, make with the jive talk and your village character.
0: Ah.
2: People pay to see you. Dig you later, Dad. Hey, not bad. What are you working on?
0: Oh, someday I'm going to paint a masterpiece.
2: A masterpiece? Here?
0: That's right. I think every human being should produce at least one masterpiece in his life.
2: Man, like, that's a cool idea.
0: You speak the English language, don't you, Joey?
2: They call me Joey.
0: Yeah, well, don't you? Order is of God, and he said we should do all things decently and in order, and when we take a beautiful language and distort
2: it... All right. Yes, I speak the English language. Is this better?
0: Oh, it's much better. You even speak it as a man who's educated.
2: I am. I have a parchment diploma from one of the swankiest colleges in the East. I studied art and literature. I'm one of the fair-haired boys. But now it's time to become a village character and try to sell some paintings while some creep beats the drums in a coffee house. So, thanks a lot, Pop.
0: Yeah, so long, Joey. That's not as it should be. Such a nice young man, hiding himself behind one of those beards and talking like that. Oh, come in.
3: May I come in, Chris?
0: Sure, come in, Miss Sherry. Come, sit down.
3: Oh, my feet are killing me.
0: I'll pour you some tea. Here.
3: No, thanks. Okay. But he says he knows a producer.
0: Go home, Sherry.
3: I can't, Chris. I can't face my folks. I'm a failure.
0: Oh, you're not a failure. If you don't break into show business, you'll be the luckiest girl in the village.
3: There you go again. What's your...

0: complaint against show business.
1: They're good people in show business, but it's no place for a nice young girl. The word of God has something to say about it. Be not unequally yoked with unbelievers. They don't take time to think about God, and it's a hard place to live a good life.
0: Oh, Chris, you remind me of my granddad.
1: Good. I imagine he would tell you the same thing. Look at you. You've been using that stuff in your hair, and you got too much makeup on. I'll read you that the man who knows a producer is
0: You're right. He's a crumb.
1: Think about it, Sherry. Go home. Marry a nice boy. Be happy.
0: Okay, Pop. I've got to go and put on an act for the landlady and tell her I'm sure to get a job. So long.
1: Bye, Sherry. Me. Guess I better check the furnace.
2: I say, Chris.
1: Oh, hi, Reginald.
2: I was coming in to ask you...
1: Go ahead. Help yourself to my hot plate. I'm not cooking tonight anyway.
2: I am, old chap. I'm eating tonight.
1: Oh?
2: I got a bit part in a TV commercial today. What depths to sing to for a serious actor. But nevertheless...
3: Can I burn these, Dad?
1: Oh, sure. Open it up. What is it? Canvases?
3: Yeah, like, man, they smell.
1: English, please.
3: Oh, yes, very well. These are my efforts of the last week.
1: Oh, let me see.
3: Well, what do you think of them?
1: You're right, Joey. The furnace is the best place for them.
3: Well, you're subtle with your compliments, but I agree with you.
1: Do you like to paint like this?
3: It's hardly what I learned in college.
1: Well, then why do you do it?
3: Well, it's what the people want.
1: You remember what I said, Joey?
3: About changing the order of things. Oh, I guess I've thought a little bit about it.
1: Men have distorted life and truth since time began. It all began with Adam and Eve. These belong in there.
3: Hey, man. Hello, Chris. I brought a message for you.
1: Oh, yeah?
3: I just helped the little blonde doll, Sherry, load up her suitcases in a taxi.
1: Oh, where's she going?
3: She said to tell you that she's going home, get married, raise half a dozen kids, and name the oldest Chris.
1: Praise the Lord.
3: This Lord you talk about, Chris, he seems pretty real to you, doesn't he?
1: Oh, he is real, Joey.
3: Yeah. I used to go to church some. Never heard much but book reviews.
1: The book they need to review is the Word of God. Joey... Can I say something to you?
3: Sure, Pa.
1: Joey, this life, those beatniks, it's not good. The way is downward. It can bring you nothing but pain, Joey.
3: Look, Pop, while I was in school, I began to wonder why I was on this earth. What am I here for? I didn't find that answer in school or at home or in the church we went to. Now, it just may be that these people here who live for the moment and have a good time, maybe they've got what I want. Now, like, thanks a lot, Pop. Pop, will you help me? I can't seem to get up the stairs.
1: Oh, Joey.
3: I'm drunk, Pop. I never been drunk before in my life. Oh, Pop, I feel terrible.

0: Oh, Pop, I feel terrible.
1: What are you burning, Joey? Let me see. Joey.
2: Bought some of the weed last night. Most of the cats use it. They say you're square if you don't.
1: Once you start using narcotics, Joey, it's a long way back. Give it to me.
2: I'm thinking of giving up painting, Chris. Cats say there are ways of making money.
1: Ways outside the law, Joey. You're still trying to destroy God's order of things.
2: One of the cats asked me to share his pad, room, Pop.
1: Are you going to do it?
2: I can't pay the rent here, but I'll make one more try at selling a painting. There's a sidewalk show.
1: Well, how did it go, Joey?
2: No sale, Chris. I guess I better pack up.
1: Are you hungry, Joey?
2: Is it that obvious?
1: Well, the way you were looking at that loaf of bread. Oh, make yourself a sandwich. Joey, do you really want to move out?
2: Not especially. Most of my problems are your fault, Chris.
1: My fault?
2: All of that talk about order. I'm having trouble painting anymore.
1: Oh, I can give you some work. I have a job painting illustrations for a Bible storybook for children.
2: Oh, come on, Chris.
1: Oh, there's lots of pages. Pays not much. Joey, I
2: don't know anything about the Bible.
1: Well, I tell you, before you make up your mind for sure, take my Bible. Read here, 3rd chapter of John. And the picture would be Nicodemus coming to Jesus. At least read it, Joey. Did you read it?
2: I spent most of the night at it. Say, some of those things Jesus said.
1: Yeah?
2: Oh, nothing. Except a man be born again, he cannot see the kingdom of God.
1: The sketch lacks real depth. Try chapter 4.
2: But whosoever drinketh of the water that I shall give him shall never thirst. But the water that I shall give him...
1: Try chapter 5.
2: He that heareth my word and believeth on him that sent me hath everlasting life.
1: Another try, Joey?
2: Take a look at this.
1: Why, it's Christ speaking to Nicodemus. Ah, it has warmth and depth and understanding. Joey, you found him, didn't you?
2: I could hardly miss with the road map you gave me in that Bible. I kept reading, thinking maybe I'd get what you wanted in the sketches.
1: Oh, you did. You found just what I wanted you to find through those sketches. Joey, this little book of illustrations is my masterpiece.
2: They're not that good.
1: Oh, they were used of God to win a soul. And after all, there's more than one kind of masterpiece.
3: Today were Jack Buttram as Chris, Don Morgan as Joey, Laureen Thomas was Sherry, Brad Boynton, Reginald, and Pat Lawson was Mrs. Murphy. Original music by Jim Martin, sound by Jim Dixon, recording engineer was Corbin Tabler. Miracles is produced by Jack Buttram, assisted by Craig Olson. This is Dave Yerrig speaking. Miracles is a Bob Jones University production.

A Treasury of Great Hymns. A blind hymn writer was asked if she believed we'll recognize each other in heaven. In reply, Fanny Crosby wrote her testimony song, giving a vivid picture of heaven. But, she said, I long to see my Savior first of all. Listen for the story of this great gospel song as Bob Jones University presents A Treasury of Great Hymns.

0: Al Smith on this series, he often said he felt it was his responsibility to pass on to others the blessing he'd received from the hymns. Today, by recording, we're going to hear his account of one of those blessings, Fanny Crosby's gospel song, My Savior First of All.
1: A very interesting life, of course, blind from the time she was perhaps, I guess 6-7 weeks old, some inflammation in the eyes, nothing serious in our day, but somehow somebody had a remedy back there, and when it was all over, infection had set in both of the little eyes, and when it was all over, great scar tissue had formed. And so it meant Fanny Crosby would be blind all of her life. That is, blind physically. But you often find that God makes up for it so many different ways. Fanny often, when folks would say, don't you wish you were born with your normal sight and could have kept it? And she often said, well, I never questioned God. And think of the blessings that I would have missed if I had had my sight. This was Fanny Crosby. But you know, she enjoyed visiting the Bible conferences, which had just started back in those days. Before that, they had the Brush Arbor meetings. They had the camp meetings. But then Chautauqua came along. This was the inspiration for Dwight L. Moody's Northfield. And it was something just a little higher grade, something that would be kept open longer in the summer. Eventually, Chautauqua, of course, trained groups to go all over our country and had a great impact upon early America. And Fanny would visit these Bible conferences, and of course, each summer, she'd spend at least a week at Chautauqua. And Chautauqua was still going. I took a visit there this past summer to look around. Of course, it deals in many other things. There isn't too much space left for the gospel today. But back in those days, it was number one. And, of course, Fanny was there. She had been with John R. Sweeney, who was a Christian musician. He lived in Chester, Pennsylvania. He had led some bands during the Civil War and was at the academy in Chester. And so they had heard the preacher preach on heaven. You know, I don't hear many sermons today on heaven. Folks forget that we're only strangers and pilgrims here.
2: That's right.
1: And, of course, we haven't heard much about that other place either, have we? You know what I mean?
2: Yes.
1: And yet they're real. Both of them are real. And to Fanny, of course, this was such a wonderful, wonderful thing to look forward to, heaven. As she often said, it will be wonderful when I get there. And after this sermon, John R. Sweeney was talking with Fanny, and they were rejoicing in the fact that God had prepared such a wonderful place. And he said to her, Fanny, you know, you've never seen really a human being. You could see the first few weeks of your life, but you don't remember that, I'm sure. But have you ever thought, will you be able to recognize the Lord when you see him? And she said, John, you know, I don't think I'm going to have any trouble at all recognizing the Lord Jesus. But, you know, I've just figured this way. If there might be some doubt, I'm going to go up to the one that I think is the Lord Jesus and say, may I look at your hands? And John, when I see the print of the nails in his hands, I'll know it's my blessed Lord Jesus.
2: Amen.
1: And John R. Sweeney said, Fanny, this was worth the trip up here this year. Why don't you write a poem about it? And George Stebbins, who told me the story, said, Fanny was always the kind to keep you a little bit in the air once in a while and said, well, I'm awful tired right now, John, and I've got to get my sleep. Good night. And she had gone into her little cabin, gone to sleep. John R. Sweeney said, I didn't sleep much that night. I kept saying, Lord, wake her up. Make her write that poem. Said, sure enough, on my way to breakfast, she recognized my footfall, and she said, John, come over here. Said, you got a pencil and paper ready? Said, yeah. It's all right, John R. Sweeney said. She quoted the words to me. He said, I'll never forget. He said, they began to sing the moment she opened her mouth. When my life work is ended, and I cross the swelling tide, when the bright and glorious morning I shall see, I shall know my Redeemer when I reach the other side, and his smile will be the first to welcome me. I shall know him, and redeemed by his side I shall stand. I shall know him by the print of the nails in his hand.
0: The late Dr. Al Smith, by recording, as he gave us his account of the writing of My Savior First of All. Now the Bob Jones University Choir will sing it for us.

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0: With SRN News, I'm Mary Rose. President Trump returned to a rescheduled White House Correspondents' Dinner last night.
1: 3 months after a gunman cut short the White House Correspondents Association dinner, they gave it another try Friday night. And instead of being held at the Washington Hilton, it was held at the Waldorf Astoria, Washington, D.C., which used to be the Trump International Hotel. Trump said it was great to be back at a place he knows so well.
2: As I said 3 months ago, the show must go on.
1: Trump's speech, which lasted a little more than an hour, was full of pot shots at Barack Obama, Representative Ilhan Omar, and California Governor Gavin Newsom. I'm Donna Ward.
0: A heat dome is set to expand across much of the central United States.
3: Temperatures will be above 100 degrees from Dallas to North Dakota. About 70 million people will face heat advisories. Forecasters say the heat will stretch from the desert southwest

0: to the Gulf Coast and into the Midwest and Gulf Plains. However, some areas like the Mid-Atlantic and Northeast won't be hit by such severe weather. The elderly and children are especially at risk of heat-related illnesses. Relief might come to the central U.S. toward next weekend. John Scott reporting.
1: A second Secret Service agent from Vice President J.D. Vance's protective detail has been placed on administrative leave.
2: The agent is suspected of leaking sensitive operational details to MS Now for a July 15 story that portrayed the Vance family as burdensome. The article revealed agents' frustrations with last-minute travel requests and other sensitive details. This follows a similar incident in January, prompting an internal affairs investigation. The vice president's office thanked the agents while noting the unique challenges of protecting a family with young children. Bernie Bennett reporting.
1: This is SRN News. Canadians are angry about the census.
3: The government in Ottawa wants to know a lot about its citizens, and some of the questions are sparking controversy. The Canadian Census form asks people to select a gender from a list of seven different options. It also asks, quote, what was your sex at birth? Canadians are also asked to tell the government about their religious affiliations, which has upset both Christians and atheists, too. There's a potential $500 fine for failing to fill out the census. Michael Harrington reporting.
1: Lutheran World Relief is mobilizing an emergency response to help families affected by catastrophic flooding across Texas. Ministry officials say they are focusing on providing emergency shelter, safe drinking water, food assistance, medical care, cleanup supplies, and support for families displaced by the high water. LWR had already staged emergency supplies in a number of locations across Texas. This is SRN News.
4: Psalm 34, verse 19. Many are the afflictions of the righteous, but the Lord delivereth him out of them all. Psalm 34, verse 19. God's promise that those who trust him will not be defeated by affliction.
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1: Don't you love the old songs of the faith? I like to call them musical memories. I'm Martha Garvin. You will never know how much I appreciate VCY America and the privilege they've given me to share the older gospel songs with you. You have written to me and told me that you're grateful also. My prayer is that God will continue to bless VCY America. I'm Martha Reed Garvin. I'll see you Sunday evening.
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And a pleasant good day to you here on Homespun Harmonies. Vic Eliason, your host for this half hour. We've gone back into our archives and our closets and dug out some old recordings that, some of them go back to the 70s and 60s, which we didn't have much to record with in those days. We had little old tape recorders and some borrowed microphones, and in some cases, even you'll hear clicks and pops and things like that. But it's kind of like looking at the old family photo album where you dig out pictures of way back when. Well, today we're going to go to a CD that I found. It wasn't even finished totally, but it was captured. We have it here. And Katie Allen Valrath is the voice that you hear, Roy Allen's daughter. And you hear Roy on the guitar.

I'll never forget that old studio there at our storefront, 2631 West State Street. And believe we got a second cut on that one, and we'll give you that right now as well. Found that CD tucked back in a file somewhere, and in fact, just labeled with a magic marker. But the song, beautifully done by K.

Katie Ellen Volrath, beautiful songs there from the past and recorded back in the late 60s. And we didn't have enough microphones. Sometimes if the levels weren't exactly what you hope for, well, we just take it as it is. This is looking at the old family album here from the early days of VCY. And Roy Allen with that gift of guitar, again, not working from a script, not working from even a songbook, just simply playing it as the Lord gave him that wonderful talent and ability. But those are what you call jam sessions, where you get together and turn on the recorder and whatever comes out, if it's usable, you use it. Well, so much for that. Let's move along further. And we have a song here that was also recorded in our studios. And I believe it was the voice of Pastor Hollier.

0: earth Christ trod.
1: Pastor Andy Hollier there, a beautiful song. Periodically we have people say, where did you get that Palermo Brothers music? Well, many years ago now, seems like many years because they have gone by so quickly, but as many of you are aware, that Phil and Louis Palermo were personal friends and friends of this ministry and would drop in and be with us during our share-a-thons and all these events, and we would do live stuff right on the air, right on television, and people would enjoy their music because it came right from the heart. They just grabbed their instruments and start singing. And I remember one time Phil and Louis were calling in from somewhere on the way here, and they said, we're on the way. And they began singing Heaven is a Wonderful Place in a phone booth. And they were the kind of guys that when they were with the Midnight Brigade, they would be out in Chicago on the dark streets holding street meetings with their instruments and at nighttime. But at any rate, as we all well know, that the Lord called both of them home, and now Edie is also with them, with the Lord. And but Darlene, their daughter, Phil's daughter, told me, she said, Vic, we've got all of these tapes, and I don't know what to do with them, and I don't have the equipment. And so she sent them to me, and over a period of, must have been a year, year and a half, I converted them, whenever I had spare time, into digital or put them on CDs. And I made a copy for her, and I made a copy for me. And it is that source that we have it here. But again, a special request here.

I've got so many million years, I can count them. You know, I can't count them. Do you know the man that wrote that song was Stuart Hamlin? He, in his sinful life, and up until he was probably in his late 40s, early 50s, whatever, Stuart was a drunkard. He was a man that wrote raunchy songs. He sang in bars and taverns and was known for his wild and raunchy country music. He had just written a song, I Won't Go Hunting With You, Jake, But I'll Go Chasing Women. That was the name of the song. And so that's the kind of stuff that Stuart Hamlin used to do. Well, this is back in the 50s, and he attended a tent meeting in Los Angeles where Billy Graham was speaking. And Billy talked about the importance of knowing that your sins were forgiven, that you could know the Lord Jesus and confess your sins and know him as Savior. And old Stuart was convicted, and he walked, as the newspapers put it, he walked the sawdust trail. And, of course, it was the buzz around Los Angeles, and the word was out that Stuart had become a Christian. Well, he was, and it was sincere. And one day he was at home as he went to his next-door neighbor and was talking to his next-door neighbor about what had happened to him. Because, you see, Susie Hamlin was about to divorce him, and he was in a real mess, drunkard, and it was pretty hopeless. But his neighbor, he was talking to his neighbor, and he said, you know, this is what's happened, and I've turned my life over to Christ, and my whole life has been changed, and everything is different. And his neighbor looked at him, and he said, well, you know, Stuart, you ought to write a song about that. It is no secret what God can do. And Stuart heard that, and he walked into the house and began to think about writing a song entitled, It Is No Secret What God Can Do. And he sat there at the piano, 8 o'clock at night, and tinkering with the piano, trying to come up with a melody and words, and nothing came. At 9 o'clock, he was still laboring with this and sat there, a very tenacious songwriter, but nothing would come to him. 11 o'clock, still nothing.

And as he, the last hour of the day coming, it came right up to midnight, and the big grandfather's clock in the hallway began to chime, and it flowed right into his heart. The chimes of time rang out the news, another day is through. Someone slipped and fell. Was that someone you? You may have longed for added strength, your courage to renew. Do not be disheartened. I have news for you. It is no secret what God can do. And that's where that song came from. Oh, by the way, his neighbor was John Wayne. I'm not talking about John Wayne's spiritual condition. I don't know, but he was right next door to Stewart's house, and that was where the idea came from to write that song. Well, I don't have that queued up right now, but it's one that if you ever hear it, and it's been sung by millions of people, it is no secret what God can do. What he's done for others, he'll do for you. With arms wide open, he'll pardon you. It is no secret what God can do. Well, the Palermos used to join and oftentimes open their program with the song, Heaven is a Wonderful Place. And I thought I'd bring that back right now.

Heaven is a wonderful place, Phil and Louie Palermo and wives, as they would sing that song. And if you've ever sung the little chorus, well, these guys certainly made it famous, singing it all over the world, literally. And Vietnam, they were there during the war and sang to the troops and sung in many, many venues, I should say, where God opened the door. And we're just so grateful to have you join us today. And we've got a few more songs to share. And this is a song that, another song by Andy Hollier that I thought was very neat. Because, you know, we often think about just enjoying God's blessing for us. But so oftentimes I think of this song in relationship to the people who give to support this ministry, that others might hear.

others, Lord. Yes, others. And may that be our prayer today, to reach out to someone else who needs to know the Lord Jesus. Well, wrapping up here with some very informal sounds recorded, captured actually, at the Singspiration we had in Mitchell, South Dakota at the Corn Palace. And thought we'd bring that one up and see what we can find here as we enjoy some of the sounds of the past.

Well, fading down the sounds of Sinkspiration there at the Corn Palace, Mitchell, South Dakota. But today's been a wonderful day and sharing some of the sounds of the past. We always want to say how much we appreciate your cards and letters. But that's it for today. Thanks for joining us on the program, which is very, very informal, obviously. But it's a song that comes from the past, opening a lot of files and bringing back moments of music that recorded here in our studios or out on the road. 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
2: I have a question for you. Have you ever gone to bed at night just dreading the next multiple hours where sleep eludes you due to pain? And perhaps this isn't a single night, but it's night after night after night. Well, our guest today knows exactly that situation. She writes, quote, "I've spent many years treading water in an ocean of pain, and yet I can think of no other place or time when God has most faithfully met me in the dark."
1: Joining us to discuss the subject and how she has coped with her pain was Glenna Marshall.
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0: Well, hello everybody, and welcome to Inspiration Time. This is Hilton Griswold welcoming you today to say thank you for being right there with us. And wherever you might be today, we just hope it'll be a great day for you, because the scripture has said to us, this is the day that the Lord has made, and we're to rejoice and to be glad in it. Well, we're just glad you are right there with us, and we hope you are watching or listening to Inspiration Time, and we'll try to do some requests today, because every song on this program today, and it's Vic Eliason with us again today, and I want you to play this song with me today, and I want to sing it. My mother, age 94, is a resident, and she told me where, and I visit her, and I share with several of the precious senior citizens a video that I record on Sunday morning when your program comes on. They look forward to seeing you on video every Sunday night. She'll record our program and then take it to the nursing home and show it to her mother, and she says, I know they're singing from their hearts, and when they sing along with you and your guests, and that's what they're doing. They're sitting there watching that recording she's made, and then they sing along.
1: That's neat.
0: And that's why I want to sing this song. We've seen your program on TV over the past several years, and it's always a delight. Thank you for writing to us. We appreciate that so very, very much. To know that folks are, even in nursing homes and so on, are really enjoying our program. You were saying something to me a while ago about the man that wrote this song, about what, your dad and you?
1: When I was a little guy, way back in the days of Herod the King, Mom and Dad took me with them to have supper with the Mr. and Mrs. F.M. Lehman in their home in Pasadena.
0: Yeah.
1: And I remember after supper, Dad and Mr. Lehman got together, and he pulled out an engraving, which is the way they used to print music. And
0: that's
1: he showed
0: right.
1: it to my dad, and he said this was the first engraving of the song that he had written, The Love of God.
0: Is that right? Isn't that so? Well, that's the song that I want to do.

0: thank you. Boy, that sounds great. That sound is great. I tell you, well, as long as if we are all still here till the Lord comes, keep this thing going till he gets here.
1: We'll put in some new tubes and keep going.
0: Yeah, let's keep it. Let's keep using it till he comes.
1: Amen.
0: Yes, sir. Well, that's great. Isn't that a wonderful song, though?
1: Oh my! I can I tell you a little story?
0: Yes.
1: We did that song. A young lady sang it at one of our events when our radio station went stereo here in the city. Mm-hmm. We had a large gathering in a large hotel that evening as we were listening to the programming as it switched from mono to stereo. One floor below us was a political convention where they were having all kinds of wild stuff going on. And Renee was her name. She went to the microphone. She sang this song up there in the auditorium, The Love of God. And her voice carried down the spiral staircase. And a young politician found his way up to the auditorium and afterwards came up. He said, "I've got to know who sang that song." He said, "I've never felt such love in all my life as hearing that song, The Love of God."
0: I betcha. R.W. Blackwood sang this a lot. Mm. This was, James would ask him to on the concert or any time sing, he would use The Love of God.
1: Amen.
0: Sing. Well, let me get back over here to the piano, and let's get to keep going with some songs that we've got a request for. This one is a song that if many of you folks have watched when we were down with Gaither at Alexandria, Indiana, one day, we were there Monday night, Tuesday night, Wednesday night, making all those videos, taping. I mean, from all that 3 days of taping, he's made videos out of those. Mm. Well, they got to singing this song, Highway to Heaven.
1: Oh.
0: And let's see, I do that in C.
1: Okay.
0: And they like not stop singing. It's a highway to heaven. Well, anyway, I've got a request for it today, and I'll try to sing it.

0: Oh, I like that. Yeah. I like that. It's a highway to heaven. That's true. That scripture. I know it was written like a spiritual, mm-hmm. and that was one of the things that set it off down there at Gaithers. There was Lily Knowles was there. There was three more that were in that, and then there was the quartet that he had there. Mm-hmm. And I mean, when they got to singing "It's a Highway," we're not going to stop.
1: Right.
0: Well, in the scripture, "And there shall be a highway, and none can walk in that but the pure."
1: Amen.
0: It is simple, that a wayfaring man, though a fool, need not err therein. Mm. And that's where this song, I guess, came from.
1: Amen.
0: Well, let's see. We over here in this book number 30, do you remember, Brother Vic, the old song, "If the world from you withhold its silver and its gold, you have to get along on meager fare"? Leave it there. I've got a bunch of requests for this song today. The key of F is where I do that.
1: Okay.
0: And let's see if we can sing a verse or two with the folks today. Leave it there.

0: Well, thank you for requesting. That's a good song, and I like it. Hey, I recognize that. Well, hi. Howdy. Pastor Ray, how you doing?
1: I'm wrestling with the microphone.
0: He really put that one in there, didn't he?
2: We'll get it. How you doing?
0: Well, I'm doing
3: Hi,
0: fine.
3: Hi, look, how you doing, Ray?
0: Yeah, look, you...
1: Well, you said Vic was going to be here and to stop by, and maybe we could do a song together.
0: Absolutely.
1: It's good to see you.
0: You ought to been here. He's been going to town on that organ.
1: He can
0: over
1: go
0: there.
1: To town on that. He can do everything. He can play it. He can make the feet move. He can adjust the levers, and he can even get behind the speaker and fix the thing when it's not working.
3: Now, Ray, don't talk about that.
1: He can do the whole thing.
0: Right.
1: That is great.
0: Here just a while ago, Brother Vic started in on a song. The Parsons have sung this song, but we sing it a little bit different than he was playing it.
1: He probably knows it the right way.
0: Yeah, right. Well, anyway, I think it would be good. Vic, why don't you start? What did we do that in?
3: F.
0: In F?
3: Or key of G.
1: We're doing Where Could I Go?
0: Yeah.
1: Okay. Who's going to do what?
0: Well, I usually make the intro.
1: All right. You have the intro.
0: And he's going to do it this time.
3: Oh, okay.
0: And he'll start in like he was, you know, like he was playing it when you heard it a while ago.
1: Okay.
0: Okay. Before we started on the air, and then I'll start in with him when he starts, and then you jive.
1: Jump in there somewhere?
0: Yep.
1: All right, well, you just point or whatever, and we'll do it here. Let me get reorganized.
0: Okay, key of G, Where Could I Go?

0: Hey, that's all right.
1: That was fun. Thanks, Vic.
0: Yeah, I bet
1: good
0: you.
1: Good to be able to play along with you guys. That's a first time, right?
0: That's number one. We've never done that before.
1: Maybe the last, but it was good. Thank
0: yes,
1: you.
0: Yes, sir. At all of our put-togethers, we've never done that.
1: Well, thanks for inviting me over to join you guys
0: for
1: that song. I appreciate it a lot.
0: That was great.
1: I'm going to go ahead and take off. We'll say goodbye to the folks. Bye, folks.
0: Until next time. Yeah. Yeah. Drop back in again. Anytime.
1: I will. Thanks.
0: Yeah. Anyway, anytime we can do that, I'm in favor of it.
1: Bye-bye.
0: Well, I'm about to lose my tie here. Okay. I ask you, I think, Brother Vic, this song, E.M. Bartlett wrote this song, and I had the privilege of, he was the principal of the first school that I went to, Stamps Baxter School in Dallas, Texas. He was the principal of the school, E.M. Bartlett. Hmm. He wrote the song, Victory in Jesus.
1: Oh, yes.
0: And then he wrote this song, and this is entitled, Just a Little While to Stay Here, Just a Little While to Roam. In the key of G, I sing this song, I think this is a first for me on this on my program. We've got a request for this song, but I've never sung it before. Just a Little While.

exit. Well, the old clock on the wall says we have to leave today, but we'll be back again with inspiration time to sing and to play for you again. Until then, this is Hilton Griswold saying goodbye. God bless you.

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2: For Abraham Lincoln, it was 87. But for us, it is 250 years ago. Hi, this is Randy Melchard. 250 years ago, the Declaration of Independence was developed, drafted, and debated in the old State House in Philadelphia, Pennsylvania, now known as Independence Hall. Across the street is the Liberty Bell, and along the way, we can find the Betsy Ross House, Carpenter's Hall, the Old Burial Ground, the Ben Franklin Museum, the Revolutionary War Museum, and the Philadelphia Society of the Bible. We'll also get a photo at the famous Rocky Steps, try a Philly steak and cheese. We'll even head over to Lancaster and enjoy one of the smorgasbords, as well as Sight and Sound in Lancaster that'll be performing Joshua. Learn more about this upcoming trip at 844-807-0254 or vcy.org.

Glad you joined us for our Music Till Dawn. Helen Steiner Rice was so gifted in the poems and verses and rhymes that she put together. She wrote one entitled, Flowers Leave Their Fragrance on the Hand That Bestows Them. It's kind of interesting. It goes like this. There's an old Chinese proverb that if practiced each day would change the whole world in a wonderful way. Its truth is so simple, it's so easy to do, and it works every time and successfully too. For you can't do a kindness without a reward, nor in silver, no, not gold, but in joy from the Lord. You can't light a candle to show others the way without the feeling of warmth of that bright little ray. And you can't pluck a rose, all fragrant with dew, without part of its fragrance remaining with you. And whose hands bestow most frequent bouquets than mother who daily speaks kind words of praise. A mother whose courage and comfort and cheer lights bright little candles in hearts through the year. No wonder the hands of an unselfish mother are symbols of sweetness unlike any other. Music Till Dawn.

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and Music Dildon continues throughout the night here on VCY America. And wherever you may be, whatever you may be doing, we want you to know that you're always welcome. We hope that the songs have a special meaning. Sometimes we bring back songs from way back, nostalgia, songs that we may have forgotten, songs that perhaps our children have never learned. But tonight, along with the songs, we share a verse from Scripture, John 12:46. I am come a light into the world, that whosoever believeth on me should not abide in darkness. May our prayer be, Father, thank you for salvation through Jesus Christ. Draw me closer to you and help me to trust you always, especially in times of trouble. Music Till Dawn continues.

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Welcome to this segment of Music Till Dawn as we continue throughout the night with beautiful music. From the pen of Helen Steiner Rice, this verse, entitled God Grant Me the Glory of Thy Gift. God, widen my vision so that I may see the afflictions you have sent to me. Not as a cross too heavy to bear that weighs me down in gloomy despair. Not as something to hate and despise, but a gift of love sent in disguise. Something to draw me closer to you, to teach me the patience and forbearance too. Something to show me more clearly the way to serve you and love you more every day. Something priceless and precious and rare that will keep me forever safe in thy care, aware of the spiritual strength that is mine, if my selfish, small will is lost in thine. From the pen of Helen Steiner Rice, Music Till Dawn.

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This is Music Till Dawn. Throughout the night, music for the heart. Music that speaks to the heart. From the pen of Helen Steiner Rice. The gift of lasting love. Love is much more than a tender caress and more than bright hours of gay happiness. For a lasting love is made up of sharing, both hours that are joyous and also despairing. It's made up of patience and deep understanding, and never of selfish and stubborn demanding. It's made up of climbing the steep hills together and facing with courage life's stormy weather. And nothing on earth or in heaven can part a love that has grown to be part of the heart. And just like the sun and the stars and the sea, this love will go on through eternity. For true love lives on when earthly things die, for it's part of the spirit that soars to the sky. From the pen of Helen Steiner Rice, tonight on Music Till Dawn.

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2: According to the CDC, one death occurs in the United States every 10 seconds. By the time this spot is over, six people will have been ushered into eternity.

Virtually every one of these individuals began their day not knowing it would be their last. The Epistle of James reminds us that life is but a vapor. It's here just a short time and then vanishes away. The writer of Hebrews also tells us that it is appointed unto men once to die, but after this the judgment. Do you know where you will spend eternity? Have you placed your trust in Jesus Christ as your Savior? The Bible says that Jesus is the only way of salvation. Now, if you were one of the six people to die this minute, would you be rejoicing in the presence of the Savior in heaven, or would you be facing a Christless eternity in hell? You may not have any warning that your life is about to be over. Don't delay. Today is the day of salvation. 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A message from VCY America.

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My name is Vic Eliason, and we share a word or a thought at each half past of the hour, and sometimes a verse, sometimes a poem. And tonight I'd like to share one written by Helen Steiner Rice, which has, well, it's got a real message for all of us. It's entitled The Joy of Unselfish Giving. Time is not measured by the years that you live, but by the deeds that you do and the joy that you give. And each day as it comes brings a chance to each one to love to the fullest, leaving nothing undone that would brighten the life or lighten the load of some weary traveler lost on life's road. So what does it matter how long we may live, if as long as we live, we unselfishly give? The Joy of Unselfish Giving by Helen Steiner Rice. This is Music Till Dawn.

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From my library of poems here this evening, I've chosen another one of those sweet elements of verse and poetic art from the pen of Alice Hanshee Mortensen. The name of this verse is called Good Morning, God. And apparently she was visiting one of the nation's beautiful parks, and this is what came forth. I stepped outside my cabin door in God's Yosemite, and there amid the sculptured peaks, I breathed His majesty. The tiny cabin faded as I lifted up my head and sunlight bathed the rugged rocks. Good morning, God, I said. Good morning, God. No other words could fit the time and place. For now once more my naked soul had met Him face to face. Good morning, God. My heart would kneel in reverence at this shrine and thank Him for the privilege that once again is mine. Good morning, God. Oh, some glad day I'll step outside the door of this frail tent wherein I live and go out to explore the realms beyond where Thou dost dwell. Then earth shall fade away as sun rays of the mountain's peaks proclaim eternal day. Good morning, God. Music till dawn.

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2: Hey, it's Aaron at Trail Ridge with your annual reminder that camp is not just for kids. 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

Music Till Dawn, tonight, or should I say this morning, a time when we can share beautiful songs, words inspired by the Lord as he worked in the hearts and lives of the person with the pen, but tonight also reflecting on God's message to us. Isaiah 30, 19. At the voice of thy cry, when he shall hear it, he will answer thee. Perhaps you've been one that's cried out to the Lord and wondered if he's listening. God's promise says, he will answer thee. Isaiah 30, 19. May our prayer be, O God, help us to remember that we can depend upon your word, which you have spoken will come to pass. Music Till Dawn.

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You know, we as people have a terrible fixation on things that are seen. Our attention is often captivated moment by moment by things that move before us or things that we admire or appreciate or, yes, sometimes covet, seek to hold on to. But there is a very special dimension, things not seen. In fact, 2 Corinthians 4:18 puts it this way: while we look not at the things which are seen, but at the things which are not seen. For the things which are seen are temporal, but the things which are not seen are eternal. Norma Helgerson writes it this way: the things of earth will pass away, nor do they satisfy, and we cannot take them with us, no matter how we try. For they are merely temporal, corruptible at best, which have no eternal value and cannot pass the test. But may our eyes be fixed upon those things which are not seen, for we in Christ may look beyond the veil which lies between. And oh, what wealth He's given us! Nor will it pass away. The treasures there in glory, how rich we are today. Things Not Seen by Norma Helgerson. As we share together, music till dawn.

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2: For Abraham Lincoln, it was 87. But for us, it is 250 years ago. Hi, this is Randy Melchert. 250 years ago, the Declaration of Independence was developed, drafted, and debated in the old State House in Philadelphia, Pennsylvania, now known as Independence Hall. Across the street is the Liberty Bell, and along the way, we can find the Betsy Ross House, Carpenter's Hall, the Old Burial Ground, the Ben Franklin Museum, the Revolutionary War Museum, and the Philadelphia Society of the Bible. We'll also get a photo at the famous Rocky Steps, try a Philly steak and cheese. We'll even head over to Lancaster and enjoy one of the smorgasbords, as well as Sight and Sound in Lancaster that'll be performing Joshua. Learn more about this upcoming trip at 844-807-0254 or vcy.org.

Thanks for being with us tonight as we travel throughout this musical journey. From the late hours of the night to the early morning time here on VCY America. Here's a beautiful poem by Norma Helgerson entitled Our Deliverer, based on 1 John 4:4. Greater is he that's within you than he that's within the world. In the midst of a world in turmoil, God's lamp is burning bright. And the more the darkness surrounds us, the brighter shines the light. He has promised never to leave us, nor will this promise fail. Though Satan would seek to destroy us, our God will still prevail. The future is all in his keeping, for he is in full control, and no matter what comes, we can trust him, the captain of our soul. The Lord is our strong deliverer, upon whose truth we stand. Safe from the storm and free from all fear, secure in his mighty hand. Music Till Dawn continues.

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Vic Eliason here with Music Till Dawn. There's a poem written by Alice Mortensen that is specially designed for the person who may be facing surgery in the near future. It's called Prayer Before Surgery. Dear Lord, I rest completely in your hands while prayer is being made, not just for me, but doctors too, that you will come to their aid, that you will give them peace of mind and angels guide their skill and grant complete recovery, if that but be thy will. And thank you for the peace, sweet peace, you're giving me right now, and turn what seemed to be a cross to victory somehow. Whatever happens, I am yours, by life or death or pain. May everything I am or was just glorify thy name. Music Till Dawn.

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Perhaps you have a friend who is awake at these hours, maybe at work, perhaps just a person who is a night person. 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Why don't you call a friend? Thanks for joining us on Music Till Dawn.

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0: With SRN News, I'm Michael Harrington in Washington. A key U.S. ally in the Middle East is heading to Washington. Correspondent Willie Nelson has the story.
1: Israeli Prime Minister Benjamin Netanyahu is set to visit Washington, D.C. next week. His office says he'll attend funeral services for the late Senator Lindsey Graham, a longtime friend of Israel. President Trump is also expected to meet with Netanyahu at the White House on Tuesday, as the two leaders discuss ongoing diplomatic efforts. Willie Nelson, The White House.
0: A new global wealth report shows the U.S. created more new millionaires than any other country last year. Correspondent Ken Lorman has that.
2: According to the UBS Global Wealth Report 2026, the U.S. added more than 441,000 new millionaires in 2025, nearly half of all newly created millionaires worldwide. The United Kingdom was a distant second with 43,000, followed by France. The report highlights continued growth in American wealth creation despite ongoing economic challenges. Ken Lorman reporting.
0: Chinese artificial intelligence models are gaining popularity in this country for their affordability and efficiency. More American executives and companies are switching to Chinese models by startups such as DeepSeek, Moonshot AI, and ZAI for daily tasks. These models are way cheaper and nearly as advanced as those of U.S. rivals, technology analysts say. Former Honduran President Juan Orlando Hernandez returns to his country today to face

0: corruption charges. Hernandez, extradited to the U.S. for drug trafficking, was sentenced to 45 years, but he was released in December after a pardon from President Trump. Hernandez, who led Honduras from 2014 to 2022, was once a U.S. ally in the drug war. Before his fall from grace, he now faces charges in Honduras related to a corruption case. This is SRN News. The debate over in vitro fertilization is intensifying in the U.S. and inside the pro-life movement, too. IVF commonly involves trying to create multiple embryos because success is never guaranteed. If unused, those embryos can be frozen, discarded, donated to research, or donated to another fertility patient. In the eyes of many pro-life activists, those frozen embryos are already children, and their destruction is murder. About 100,000 babies are born through IVF in 2024, according to the most recent U.S. data. A federal judge has ruled that South Dakota cannot enforce its abortion advertising ban on a reproductive health nonprofit. U.S. District Judge Carmela Thieler issued a preliminary injunction blocking South Dakota from enforcing the recently adopted state law against New York-based Mayday Health. The ban prohibits the distribution and advertisement for unlawful abortion services inside the state. This is SRN News.
1: Habakkuk chapter 3, verse 18. Yet I will rejoice in the Lord. I will joy in the God of my salvation. Habakkuk chapter 3, verse 18. A reminder in God's word that joy is found in God who saves us.

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1: According to the CDC, one death occurs in the United States every 10 seconds. By the time this spot is over, six people will have been ushered into eternity. Virtually every one of these individuals began their day not knowing it would be their last. The Epistle of James reminds us that life is but a vapor. It's here just a short time and then vanishes away. The writer of Hebrews also tells us that it is appointed unto men once to die, but after this the judgment. Do you know where you will spend eternity? Have you placed your trust in Jesus Christ as your Savior? The Bible says that Jesus is the only way of salvation. Now, if you were one of the six people to die this minute, would you be rejoicing in the presence of the Savior in heaven, or would you be facing a Christless eternity in hell? You may not have any warning that your life is about to be over. Don't delay. Today is the day of salvation. Place your trust in Jesus now. A message from VCY America.

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5: Good morning. This is the Lord's Day, and there's no better way to start off the day than by getting into God's Word, the Bible. This is the Pastor's Study. It is great to be with you today. Thank you for joining me here on the Pastor's Study. We have the opportunity of being with you every Sunday morning from 6:30 to 7 o'clock. I'm Pastor Emeritus David Brown. And it's good to be with you, and I'm working through a series we just finished up in the last program, taking a close look at anger, and that was examining anger from a biblical perspective. Now we're going to move on to uprooting bitterness. Uprooting bitterness. Hebrews chapter 12 and verse 15 says, "Look diligently, lest any man fail of the grace of God, lest any root of bitterness spring up and trouble you." Then, when we get through our series on bitterness, we're going to move to our series on forgiveness. Now, if you would like the study notes for any of these, they're $5 each, taking a close look at anger or uprooting bitterness. Then we'll move to forgiveness.

forgiveness, but you can get the study notes for any of these by writing to First Baptist Church, P.O. Box 151, Oak Creek, Wisconsin, 53154, and send along at least a $5 donation. That'll cover the cost of postage and a little bit for printing. So those are available to you if you would like them. $5 each. Anger, bitterness, and then we'll move on to forgiveness. Now, the dark root of bitterness, it actually withers the soul. Bitterness is a spiritual poison. Let me just be frank. It is a source of countless spiritual and physical problems in millions of lives today. The Bible tells us that many are defiled by the means of bitterness. Bitterness can be tricky to recognize because it's most often not visible on the surface like anger is. Many claim that they aren't angry or hateful people, but that's not what bitterness is all about. Bitterness is an underlying problem that doesn't always manifest itself outwardly, but grows deep roots inside the person's soul. Bitterness must be uprooted in the life of a believer if the believer is to live a victorious Christian life and serve the Lord successfully. Let's look at two key passages of Scripture focusing on bitterness. The first is Hebrews chapter 12, verse 14 and 15. Verses 14 and 15. Here's what Hebrews 12, 14 and 15 says in my King James Bible. It says, "Follow peace with all men and holiness, without which no man shall see the Lord, looking diligently lest any man fail of the grace of God, lest any root of bitterness spring up and trouble you, and thereby many be defiled." Now let's slip back to the Pauline epistle, Ephesians. Ephesians chapter 4 and in verse 31. Let all bitterness and wrath and anger and clamor and evil speaking be put away from you with all malice. Well, I want to zero in on the destructive nature of bitterness. One of the great problems in the life of many Christians is sometimes that it's hard to admit and even sometimes harder to recognize, and that's bitterness. It's one of the most destructive and dangerous of all the human emotions. If they're not dealt with spiritually, if not dealt with, it will spiritually destroy the person who is bitter. I came across this recipe for bitterness, and it hits the nail on the head. Here, on page 3 is the recipe for bitterness in my study notes. Take a gullible, available, and somewhat empty mind. Add a generous dose of unforgiveness and hate. Heat with the ferocious flame of ego. Bring to a froth with jealousy and dislike. Stir for a while with the spoon of selfishness, cover with the powerful lid of ignorance, and let it simmer on high heat until burning in anger. Do not contaminate the brew with prayer or peace. If preferred, raise the temperature with gossip. Cook it until ready to serve, longer, more bitter. Now display hot and serving a bitter personality. Wow. Bitterness and
revenge are encouraged today.

in our culture. Two contributing factors in the advancement of bitterness in our culture are the Hollywood productions and video games, and you add

the major factors as I see it. Many people think movies portray the way the world should work. And video games give the players the way to visualize getting even. Tragically, for an increasing number of people, they have more influence on their lives than the church does, than their teachers do, or than their parents do. We are seeing more and more people taking vengeance. There are numerous instances of young people who go to their school and start shooting other people. There are many attacks of bullying that are happening on the internet and social media today as young people try and get even. In the past 20 years, I've seen many news accounts of people becoming embittered and walking into places of employment and shooting people. Two popular older movies now laid the foundation for the popularization of getting even or getting revenge. The first one is called Animal House. One of the famous lines in that gross movie spoken by the character D-Day is, "We have a saying in Delta House, don't get mad, get even." A second movie that laid the foundation for this is a 1983 movie called Sudden Impact, starring Clint Eastwood as Dirty Harry Callahan, who gets a bad guy cornered and urges him to make the wrong move so he can shoot him to death. Harry says, "Go ahead, make my day." Other films that Clint Eastwood has starred in and produced carry the revenge, a huge violent exposure in video games today where people are blowing people up, people are shooting people, people are getting angry. There have been 14 mass murders in the past that are connected to video games. Adam Lanza at the Sandy Hook Elementary School frequently played violent first-person shooter video games. It was said his experience largely involved playing violent computer video games in his bedroom. There was James Holm, who went on a rampage in a movie theater showing a Dark Knight Rises in Aurora, Colorado in July of 2012. And he frequently played violent video games, including the World of Warcraft, which is an infamously addictive video games. I could go on and on and on and on talking to you. You know, other killers have been hooked on violent video games too and have a warped sense of what reality really is, and they have no compassion. Numerous studies have linked violent behavior to the consumption of violent video games. A researcher from Ohio University conducted a study and concluded that people who have a steady diet of playing these violent video games may come to see the world as hostile and a violent place. Brad Bushman, professor of communication and psychology at OSU, continues, "The result suggests that these video games could have a cumulative effect in making video game players more aggressive and violent over the long term."

long term. This is just one of thousands of studies about the depiction of violence on the mass media, including video games, that come to a similar conclusion. People have bought into don't get mad, get even philosophy today. Bitterness and its twin, revenge, are being portrayed and promoted as acceptable. But they are not acceptable. Our focus is primarily bitterness in this study, but I want you to know that the Bible warns that if a root of bitterness springs up in your life or my life or in anyone's life, it not only affects the bitter person, but it affects those who are around the bitter person. I'm thinking back, General Robert E. Lee, Civil War, had the right idea about dealing with bitterness. Charles Flood wrote a book about General Lee called Lee, The Last Years. There's a good illustration of the effect of bitterness on a person. Flood relates this story. After the Civil War, Robert E. Lee visited Kentucky. A lady who took him to the remains of a big old tree in the front of her house. There she bitterly cried that its limbs and trunks had been destroyed by federal artillery fire. She looked to Lee for words of condemnation of the North, or at least sympathy with her loss. After a brief silence, Lee said, "Cut it down, my dear madam, and forget it. Cut it down, my dear madam, and forget it." Lee is right. It's better to forgive injustices of the past than to allow them to remain and let a bitter root and a poisonous root take root and poison the rest of your life. You know, what the sin of bitterness can do. I can tell you, after being a pastor for 52 years and counseling many, many, many bitter people, it can rob you of your peace and joy. It is an open door for Satan to get into your life. It can lead to the loss of good friends. It can hurt or destroy your relationship with your family, with your wife, with your children, with your friends, and break up your home. It can make peace and harmony impossible. There can be no true biblical love if bitterness exists. It destroys any true relationship with the Lord and will keep you from growing in the things of Christ. It will defeat you and ruin your life and those around you. Now, having laid that foundation, I do want to define bitterness. Let's take a look at bitterness. Holding on to or showing feelings of intense animosity, hatred, or anger, resentment, anger, even hate that can build up in your heart when we have been hurt by another person or by the experiences of life. It can be directed towards other people or even towards God. Bitterness is the result of not forgiving others. If you are bitter at someone, that means that you haven't truly forgiven that person. Let me put it another way. Bitterness is the result of responding improperly or unbiblically to an offense. I'd like to go further and give a description of bitterness. Bitterness is

is a terrible hindrance to living a successful Christian life. Bitterness can be one of the most crushing, mind-occupying problems in an individual's life. When a Christian is bitter, it hinders his or her fellowship with the Lord, as well as causing the loss of many of the blessings that are normal in a Christian life. It includes losing emotional stability. It includes losing peace. It includes losing joy. Bitterness is a devastating mindset. It is a sin, and it triggers a wide range of other sins, such as hatred, antagonism, flares of temper, arrogance, cruelty, self-pity, irrationality, and the desire for revenge. Now, here's the way that one author put it. Bitterness is neither consistent nor rational. A bitter person is his own worst enemy. It is very difficult to maintain any kind of relationship with a chronically bitter person, and bitterness is a major cause contributing to family problems and marital difficulties. Hebrews, as we have pointed out, is one of the key passages that deals with bitterness. Let me read Hebrews 12, 14, and 15 once again. It says this: follow peace with all men and holiness, without which no man shall see the Lord, looking diligently lest any man fail of the grace of God, lest any root of bitterness spring up and trouble you, and thereby many be defiled. Why does the writer address his comments to the Hebrews? Well, likely because Jewish believers had been greatly persecuted. They had been hassled and mistreated by other Jews because they believed Jesus Christ they followed Jesus Christ. They believed that he was the Messiah, and their other Jewish family and friends turned against them. In light of this, the author felt that there was a real danger that they would turn bitter, and because of the persecution they received for following Christ. They were prime candidates for bitterness. You cannot live life without encountering some abuse along the way. I can just tell you that right now. People hurt us. They take advantage of us. They betray us. They take credit for what you have done. Often people belittle us and elevate themselves and treat us badly. Often it's through no fault of our own. We did nothing to desire it or anything to cause it, but we were robbed, as it were, of our reward. Now, there's an old saying that goes something like this: when we encounter trials, we either become bitter or better. We either become bitter or better. Well, let's look further at the cause of bitterness. How does bitterness take root in our heart? Before there is a root, there has to be a seed. The seed is planted, and the bitter plant then begins to grow. Let's look at the root. It exists beneath the surface and visible to the eye. It's very real. The seed is planted when someone does you wrong, or you perceive that you have been wronged. It could begin when you are disappointed or hurt.
Sometimes the

person who hurt us does not intentionally do that, but was insensitive to by what he said or what he did. Other times, it is deliberate. The seed sprouts then, unseen by others, but then it takes root. The problem is this: we don't deal with that seed properly. Instead of forgiving the person and returning love for the hurt, we discard the grace of God, which is God's unmerited favor. God forgives the sinner who doesn't deserve the forgiveness, and we are to follow his example in Ephesians chapter 4, verse 32, which is, "Be ye kind one to another, tenderhearted." Here it is, "forgiving one another, even as God for Christ's sake hath forgiven you." We ignore that. Bitterness begins when, instead of forgiving, we become resentful, and bitterness grows towards that person. We think the person should know what he or she did and should correct their behavior, but they go on as if nothing happened. But God's word teaches us that forgiveness is not based on merit. Forgiveness is based on grace, because we choose to forgive and not hold on to resentment. We didn't deserve to be forgiven by God, so we should forgive others. The model prayer that Jesus laid out in Matthew chapter 6 and verse 12, as we ask for forgiveness, as we are forgiving others, it says, "And forgive us our debts as we forgive our debtors." Look at that. Forgive us our debts as we forgive our debtors. The word debt means what is owed to us, or in this verse, someone who has offended or sinned against us. Jesus said in Matthew 6, 14 and 15, it shows the seriousness of the matter, "For if ye forgive men their trespasses, if ye forgive men their trespasses, your heavenly Father will also forgive you. But if ye forgive not men their trespasses, neither will your Father forgive you your trespasses." In Matthew chapter 18 and verse 22, Jesus gives us the standard, saying that we are to forgive 70 times 7 those people who hurt us. A bitter person is usually one who has been hurt. What do I mean by that? Well, normally there are three ways we are hurt: by what is done to us, by what is said to us, or by what is taken from us. How can you tell if someone is becoming bitter? Well, here are some indicators that bitterness is developing. These are some indicators that bitterness is developing. So the next time we're together, we're going to look at chapter 2 in our booklet. We're going to look at how bitterness develops, indicators of bitterness. Now, if you'd like these study notes, they are available to you. If you would just send a $5 donation to First Baptist Church, P.O. Box 151, Oak Creek, Wisconsin, 53154, we'll send you out the study notes for this series.

0: degrees. Thank you for joining us. 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
3: And you know, because, as I said earlier, because of all the money that is able to be given and because we're Americans, is there not a sense that we are the superior church? I wish everybody in the church here could just travel a little bit with me over to the other side of the world, and I'm telling you, you'd come back and say, we're not superior. There are some wonderful movements of God around the world. It's very humbling. Many a time I've been the honored guest to speak, and I'm thinking, you know, I really need to sit at the footstool here and listen to these dear, poor, economically deprived, but giants of God. And yet there is just something about the American and how dangerous that has been. We have not been willing to be honest and humble about our need for God. And so this is something that we need to be very concerned about, this pride and contentment and lukewarmness just fitting in our Christianity to our lives, rather than, as the early church, totally sold out to the cause of Christ. Well, I think I've said enough there. I think we're all aware of the Laodicean church. I think we would all agree that that's probably the assessment that needs to be made. I think people in our church here, as we've been praying, we're all grieved. We want to see God work, and we are seeing God work, but there's so much that needs to be done. So you want to be encouraged? Let's go over to the church before, all right? Let's get back to the kind of a church that God wants us to be, and what a refreshing and challenging account the Lord gives here of the Philadelphian church. Verse 7 of chapter 3, just right before this account about the Laodiceans, and to the angel, the messenger, the pastor of the church in Philadelphia write. Let me

Stop for just a minute. I won't give a lot of background here, but the church at Philadelphia was the church farthest east of all the Asia Minor churches. We're talking about modern Turkey, but you have to go to the east side of Turkey rather than the west near the coast. Most of the churches were up and down, but this was farther in. And they had two major routes that came through, east and west and somewhat north and south, that came right through that valley. They were on a high plateau overseeing the strategic valley, and so therefore a very powerful city, but a strategic city with influence, because not only was it sort of at the crossroads of the Greek and Roman culture, it was also at the Phrygian and what we would call the barbarian, the non-Greek, non-Roman cultures that were just to the east and north of Philadelphia. In fact, it had originally been put there to Hellenize or to bring Greek culture to those regions that did not have it. And so it was a church that had an opportunity. Reminds me of the great opportunity we have in America. What a great day to be alive. Just about every culture crosses through America. We have an opportunity to reach every nation in the world. And with the transportation and with media and all the opportunities that we have, I think it mirrors much of what the opportunity was at Philadelphia. And thank the Lord they took the opportunity. But let's look back at verse 7. And here, like at the other letter that was written, we have the speaker described again. We need to understand this is from the Savior. So we look at the omnipotence here of the head of the church. These things saith he that is holy, he that is true, he that hath the key of David, he that openeth and no man shutteth and no man openeth. Here we see the Savior, the head of the church, the creator of the universe, the one that died for us, the one that rose again in power, the one is seated to the right hand of power, the one who has sent his Spirit to indwell us and to lead the church. Here he is, and he is described in a way, folks, that ought to thrill our hearts, but also sober us. First of all, he's holy. Isn't that interesting? In this passage that is mentioned, make no mistake about it, my friends, no church can be truly evangelistic and have the power of God without a heart for holiness. What often happens is when a church does have a genuine burden to reach the culture, they get overwhelmed by the culture and allow the unholy practices of the culture to pollute their own individual and family lives. God is holy. And the Bible makes it very clear in 1 Peter chapter 1, as he is holy, so ought ye be holy in all manner of conversation or lifestyle. And folks, you have to have holiness and evangelism and outreach together. And that is one of the reasons that with all of the mechanics of outreach and all of the attempts at evangelism and mega evangelism that have gone on in America over the last half century, we have been marching with a steady drumbeat toward paganism. We are a neo-pagan, modernistic type society. We are humanistically controlled. We're secular in our mindset. We are anything but Judeo-Christian. And my friends, all the attempts at outreach and evangelism have not ended in a move of God that has changed this country, because there has been a going away from the very center of the gospel, Jesus Christ, who is the Holy Son of God. You know, unless we're like him, we will not have his power nor his glory to be able to do what needs to be done. And then, he that is true. He is the Word. Our message, our method, everything about what we do must be based upon truth. How we operate our lives, how we operate our families, and of course it will lead us to holiness, but everything ought to be truth-centered. For the sake of success, you must not ever move off of truth. He is the true one. Now, here's what I want you to see. This is encouraging and sobering. He that hath the key of David. Now, here we see his office as Messiah, as the one who is the head of all of the spiritual kingdom. You'll, of course, have the Israelite kingdom come back on during the millennium. But we have the whole idea that all that is the Lord's, Jesus Christ has the key.
And look how strongly this is stated.

He that openeth, and no man shutteth, and shutteth, and no man openeth. Now, folks, I want us to understand this, that Jesus Christ in his work through his word and through the power of the Holy Spirit has to be there, or the work done in the name of Christ won't go anywhere. There is a lot of action and energy that has been put into the work of the Lord over the last decades. But as I've said, there's not been the kind of lasting fruit that we would expect. The problem is Jesus is often not in it. And my friends, if he doesn't open the door, then it isn't really going to happen. When God steps in and his presence is there, a door is opened that man cannot shut. I had a little sense of that this week. You could just sense his presence out of answer to prayer was here, and Satan couldn't shut that door. And my friends, what we need certainly is to be organized. We certainly need to do things right. But what we need is the presence of the one who has the key to the door. Any work without the presence of Christ and his opening the door is going to simply be an effort of the flesh. Yes, God will honor his word, but there will be nowhere near the work that God wants to have accomplished because it has been man-centered. And I believe that really characterizes a lot of what has been done in the name of the Lord, even very sincerely. And so in our own lives, in our families, and in our church, and in our churches, how we need to be encouraged that when he opens the door, you can't shut it, but he's got to open the door. We got to be the kind of church where he can open the door. And folks, it ought to thrill our hearts. It doesn't matter what kind of culture we have. It doesn't matter what's happened in our country. It doesn't matter what's happened in the past. When Jesus steps onto the scene and the door swings open, entire communities will know there's a God in heaven. And that's what we need to understand. That's our promise. That's what we see given to us in the New Testament church. Philadelphian church is simply the kind of church that God wants to have. So we can have the door swing open. That's why, folks, prayer is absolutely essential. We don't open the door. God opens the door. And God is ready to do it right now. Now, that leads us to the second point I want us to see, and that's the opportunity then, because he is the Messiah, he is the King of Kings, he is the ascended Savior, he has the key to the kingdom. Then, if we are lined up with him, hallelujah, we can have an open door. Look with me at verse 8. I know thy works. Behold, I have set before thee an open door, and no man can shut it. For thou hast a little strength, and hast kept my word, and hast not denied my name. Let's start with that little phrase, I know thy works. Folks, that ought to really sober us. He says that with the Laodicean church also. You know, I don't care how good we look, he knows us. God knows you and I. He knows our hearts. He knows our families. He knows our church. He knows our churches. He knows our movement. And seeming success doesn't matter a thing to him. Facilities and organizations and money doesn't move him at all. He knows us. I know your works. I know what you really are made of. Be not deceived. God is not mocked. You can't fool God. Don't even begin to go there. He is looking for reality. You know, somehow we think we're the ones that can get by with half-hearted Christianity. No, I know your works and you're lukewarm, and therefore I'll spew you out of my mouth. There will be no open door. You may look good. You may be seen as a good person or a good work, but it is not going to be what you think it's going to be. It's humble folks who know they need God and who are transparent before him that are able to see God work. I said, I know thy works. And the things that he knew about this church that I think are just so simple but so stirring are what we find in the latter part of verse 8. Thou hast kept my word and hast not denied my name. You know, it's always that simple, folks. We think there's got to be complicated spiritual formulas. Why was God

the Son going to open the door wide for the Philadelphian church? Why was the power of God going to be manifested there and had already been manifested? Simply because there was a humble people who kept his word, who were saturated with divine truth, who had set apart Greek thinking and philosophy, who had realized that their self-will was going to keep them out of blessing, and who had made that deep decision to know and to obey the Word of God and the promptings of the Holy Spirit. Submission and obedience are always key. Folks, we have everything we need to know. We are a well-informed Christian people. The issue is keep the Word. You know, we have the admonitions to pray. We have the admonitions to love our neighbor. You know, and even our feeble attempts to pray over these months and years, and our feeble attempts to love our neighbor, God opened the door. Can you imagine if we'd believe God to the fullest, the doors that would be open? It's really encouraging, actually. Isn't he gracious? It's like you do with a little child. They take a little baby step, and you all cheer, and it's like when we take these baby steps, God just opens the door and encourages us. But he does it to cause us to take more steps and more steps and more steps. He wants us to have this kind of a heart to where we realize what he can do through us. It's really encouraging. And so they came to that point where they just said, it isn't a matter if we're going to obey the word, we're going to learn it, we're going to memorize it, and we are going to do it. And realizing we can't, but God can. And that simplicity of submission and getting over our thought processes that are not right is what opened the door for the church at Philadelphia. And secondly, it was shown by their not denying his name. You see, the word was so precious, and they knew the Lord Jesus, that they were loyal to him by keeping the truth, standing for it, and not being ashamed to witness that truth. You know, it's very interesting as you look throughout history, the men who were willing to die for the gospel were men that knew the word. You have, for instance, one of the early Christians, Tertullian, devoted his days and nights to studying the word of God. He even knew its punctuation in the original language. You had another early church, one who was in the persecution, who could repeat any part of the scripture exactly. He wasn't a pastor. He was just, quote-unquote, a layman. You had Eusebius, who talked about the eyes of one leader were burned under the Diocletian persecution, and that leader repeated from memory the scriptures to a large assembly, knew the Word of God. And you have Cramer, the English martyr, who could repeat the entire New Testament from memory. And Ridley, who memorized the entire New Testament himself, and on you go. You know, you can't love and defend something you don't really know and cherish. And it is important that if we are going to see the door open, folks, we have to be word-centered Christians, we have to be obedient Christians, and we've got to be Christians that are willing to not be ashamed to declare the truth and to defend the truth. See, one of the tendencies when you get involved in evangelistic endeavors is that can sometimes get you past discernment and you begin to manipulate and lose a real defense of the Word of God God's got to overcome those barriers as you stand for God's Word, and then you begin to get into human-centered dependence and you lose the power and you get into all that man can do in evangelism. And that's why I'm excited about churches like ours who have a desire for holiness, who have submitted themselves to the Word of God and are willing to defend the Word even in a declining culture that is quickly going from Judeo-Christian values. As we're willing to stand even among our movement for the Word of God, I believe as the Lord knows works of churches like this, He'll open the door if we'll just simply submit to Him. William Ward Ayer was one of the last pastors that had what you would call a metropolitan impact because of revival in his church. What city was it? New York City. William Ward Ayer, my dad knew him, a man that walked with God. And he said, remember, the Christian life is war.

warfare. Often the preacher is the captain of marching spiritual militants. While we wrestle not against flesh and blood, but against principalities and powers, and while our weapons are not carnal weapons, and he goes on and says, wrangling has no place in pulpit ministries. Nevertheless, the pulpit should often be a battleground of Christian faith. And the man who stands on it must bear the sword of the Spirit, which is the Word of God. So here you had a man that was a fervent soul winner that moved New York City by the power of reviving work in that church, but at the heartbeat was a defense of the Word of God. And so this is, to me, a very instructive passage when it comes to seeing the Lord work. So what do we find? We find that our Savior is the one that can open and close doors. And what does he say here? Well, I know your works. And if you are word-centered, if you are a submissive, and you're willing to defend and stand upon the Word of God, look back at verse 8, I have set before thee an open door, and hallelujah, no man can shut it, and it doesn't matter that you're small and don't have a lot of strength. You know, that's very encouraging. Don't you feel rather small and minimalized in today's culture? Don't we feel like we don't have very much strength? Churches like ours, how much political clout do we have? Not very much. You know, we just don't have a lot of things that are humanly going to move culture. But we got a God that can open doors. I mean, it's a glorious thing. And to me, it's just wonderful. The Lord has put in my own mind and heart. I just watched him open a door this week. And it just was a little touch of what can be done if we will believe him. And realize that there is a white harvest, that there are great opportunities, but it can't be manufactured, it can't be done halfway, it can't be lukewarm, it's got to be by believers who are looking at that holy and true, faithful Savior who has the keys of the kingdom, and if we will trust him and seek him through prayer and just be humbly submissive in a simple way, the mighty key of the Messiah himself will open the door in our area. Twice we have that very kind of thought given. Paul was in Ephesus, Paul was in Corinth. In both those places, he said, I'm going to keep an open door before you. It doesn't matter how much adversarial opposition you have, you are going to see a harvest. And that's what God wants to tell us. But then I want to conclude with verse 9, the overcoming victory of the head of the church. If you look at verse 9, behold, I will make them of the synagogue of Satan, which say they are Jews and are not, but do lie. Behold, I will make them to come and worship before thy feet and to know that I have loved thee. Folks, this is a great promise. Do we not feel overwhelmed by traditional religion? Do we not feel overwhelmed by humanistic religion? Absolutely, and by all the other forces that Satan has brought up around us. We have here a promise that when Jesus Christ opens the door, the impact will be that the very ones that we're overwhelmed by will acknowledge that God is with us. You don't need to turn there, but I love the passage in Mark chapter 11 when Jesus Christ, after the triumphal entry, the very next day, just days before he died on the cross, coming down the Mount of Olives with Jerusalem in front of him, comes to a fig tree. And that fig tree was in a favored place on the west side of the Mount of Olives, and leaves were coming out early, which made it look like a superior tree. But when fig trees have leaves, then that tells that there should be fruit, there should be figs, for figs are supposed to precede the leaves. He comes and finds that fig tree has no figs. It's boasting of superiority, but it has no fruit. Well, often the fig tree in Scripture is used of to picture or typify Israel. And so Jesus curses it, shocked the disciples. Well, what did Jesus do right after that? He goes right down to the seat of religion, unfortunately the temple that was supposed to be the place where the good news was declared, but it had become corrupt. It was a combination of Old Testament teaching and the mystery religions of the last few hundred years. It was a corrupt religion, and he cast out the money changers and really showing his opposition to that, and then went back home. Well, the next day
comes back down the same path.

0: And Peter looks and says, look at the fig tree. It has died. He was shocked. And then the Lord said to him, have faith in God. For verily I say unto you that whosoever shall say unto this mountain, be thou removed and be thou cast in the sea, and shall not doubt in his heart, but shall believe that those things which he saith shall come to pass, he shall have whatsoever he saith. Therefore I say unto you, what things soever ye desire, when you pray, believe that ye have them, and ye shall have them. That's speaking of the mountain of religious opposition being cast into the sea. My friends, Judaism was going to be crushed in the next few decades. Just 50-some days after this, Pentecost took place. And many of the top leaders of the Jews were saved. Saul of Tarsus was saved a little while after that. And many of the priests and of the Sanhedrin came to know the Lord. And then, of course, the whole structure was crushed when Titus, the Roman army, came in 70 A.D. But the fact of the matter is, as they prayed and they believed God, the door was opened, and the synagogue of Satan realized there's a God in heaven. You say, well, what does that mean today? Folks, most of the struggle that we have in getting the gospel out is with religions that claim Christ but have added much to it. Much tradition, rituals, sacraments. And so the focus is on the church or is on the works of the person, and there is added much of just religious structure to Christianity. It's called Christianity, but it's not Christianity. And oh, how people are steeped in one form or the other of that. And as the gospel goes forth, if we go forth without power, there's obvious opposition to it. But my friends, when the church of the living God is like the Philadelphian church, allowing God to have control through being fully yielded in prayer like that early church and submissive to the Word of God in every area and defending unashamedly with boldness the truth, God swings the door open. So much that that verse 9 says that they will come and many will actually worship at the feet of Christ through the ministry of that work. And you know that happens. Did you know that the power of God has swept away traditional religion in many regions over the years? When we see Jesus in action, this is the result. You see, this is where we just struggle in understanding what God can do. Well, Jesus is looking over churches today, looking over Christians today. And as I said, unfortunately, as he looks at America, I'm afraid it makes him sick. The Laodicean spirit. But my friends, we don't have to be that kind of a church. Even though we're in the midst of that kind of culture, if we know we serve a holy Savior and desire to uphold the truth and be obedient to Him, and if we're willing to put Him first, if we're willing to trust Him and realize we have little strength, but He has all strength, that mighty arm of the conquering Savior can put that key in, so to speak, and the door will swing open. And the synagogue of Satan will be overcome. I don't know about you folks, but that's the way I'd like him to be able to view the church in America. That's how I'd like him to be able to view this local church and churches that we're connected with. That's our promise. That's our inheritance. That's the life that God wants us to live. Victorious outreach. And we struggle with believing God. But that is exactly where a church that's willing to suffer for Christ and be obedient and put Him first and yield to Him, that's exactly where any church can go. They can escape the seventh church and become at any point the sixth church, the Philadelphian church, if they are willing to simply submit to the Word of God. Oh, may we have that heart. May God give us an open door.
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5: In the beginning was the Word, and the Word was with God, and the Word was God. The same was in the beginning with God. All things were made by Him, and without Him was not anything made that was made. Today, on Encounter God's Truth, theology professor Dr. John Whitcomb points us to Jesus Christ, our Creator and Savior. I'm Wayne Shepherd, encouraging you likewise that Jesus Christ is the living Word, and that His written Word is true from the beginning to the end. We'll consider a number of Bible passages today as we survey important doctrinal truths about our Lord and Savior from eternity past to eternity future. In the process, we will review many of the biblical supports for the teaching of a young earth created by Christ Himself. Romans chapter 10, verse 17 tells us that faith cometh by hearing, and hearing by the Word of God. We pray that your faith will be strengthened as you listen now to this teaching from Dr. John Whitcomb.
6: Today, friends, we face a very serious crisis. 50+ million of our children go to public tax-supported schools where they're taught Monday, Tuesday, Wednesday, Thursday, Friday, evolution, everything's here by chance, no ultimate significance, meaning, or purpose in life. We came from nowhere, we're nothing, we're going nowhere. And I say, Lord, how sad, how sad. And I always have to be careful about this, friends. The public school system is a near disaster in America today. God's word is not allowed to be taught, explained, even revealed to children. Strange, completely godless lifestyles are being promoted. I don't have to give you the details. You know what I mean. And so, when you instill in a child, there are no absolutes. Life is an accident. People are evolved animals. Millions of years of violence, killing, death, disease, pain, and suffering brought humans

into existence. There's no God. The Bible is not true. Remove the Bible, prayer, and the Ten Commandments from school. Stand back and wait. You know, the Bible says, thou shalt not murder. Child says, why not? Why not? You know what that means? If your child goes to a public tax-supported school, you need to have a home school in the Word of God. That is a major, massive responsibility for Christian parents today. Help us, Lord. Please, help us. What's the answer? Well, here it is, friends. I'm thankful I can give you an answer. Now, are you ready for this one? Through faith, we understand that the worlds were prepared by the Word of God, so that what is seen, sun, moon, stars, earth, atmosphere, oceans, plants, animals, what is seen was not made of things which are visible. Things came into being by the invisible power of God the Father through God the Son, as revealed by the Holy Spirit. You say, Dr. Whitcomb, I've got a problem with that verse. Through what? Through faith, we understand. Well, I'm embarrassed with that. What wonder if my unsaved friend says, well, why do you believe the Bible? And I'll have to say, through faith. Oh, I'm so sorry for you. Where does science come in? History. What do you mean through faith? Oh, be careful. This is not faith in what anybody says. It's faith in what God says. You say, what's the difference? Here's the difference. God created us in his own image and likeness with a mind, a heart, a soul, a conscience, and a capacity to make choices. And when the Holy Spirit speaks through the Word to a human heart and mind, you don't say no to God. Your eternal destiny is determined by what you do to his Word. The Word of God is living and powerful, sharper than a two-edged sword, piercing even the dividing asunder of soul and spirit, joint and marrow, and is the discerner of the thoughts and intents of the heart. There's no one that's not naked and open before the eyes of him with whom we have to do. Thank you, God. Help me to grasp this. The Word of God is sufficient by the Holy Spirit to illumine, to convict, to transform a human heart. Faith in what he has said. That's how the universe was made, friends. By the word of the Lord, the heavens are made, and by the breath of his mouth, all their hosts. For he spoke and it was done, he commanded it stood fast. Do you want to know what it sounded like for Jesus to create the universe? Are you ready for this? Oh, that took too long. Let's practice that one. That's it. And I say, you can't be serious. You mean all the galaxies, all the stars, all the planets, all the moons, all the trees, plants, flowers, fish, animals, people were created by a mere spoken word from God? Yes, that is an amazing reality of Holy Scripture. And here's a hard one, friends. God said to Jeremiah, he was a very sad prophet. You remember, he saw the Babylonian army come to destroy Jerusalem and the temple. And God said to him, now Jeremiah, I have a message for you. Are you ready? Here we go. But the Lord is the true God. He is the living God and everlasting King. Look at that. He's true. He's living. He's everlasting. Yes, Lord, I got that point. But I don't like what's coming next. At his wrath, the earth quakes, and the nations cannot endure his indignation. Wrath, indignation. I don't like those words. Oh, Lord, don't give us what we deserve. Please don't. Now, Jeremiah, I have an assignment for you. Are you ready? Thus shall you say to them, the gods that did not make the heavens and the earth will perish from the earth and from under the heavens. Any Gentile who comes to the Holy Land of Israel, God said, you confront him. A diplomat, a merchant, a tourist, whoever comes from some other country, you say, sir, I have an announcement to... This is the only verse in Jeremiah not written in Hebrew. It's written in Aramaic, the language of Gentiles. Your God is false. You must worship the one true and living God of Israel.

That's your assignment, Jeremiah. Now watch how this ends. It is he who made the earth by his power. That's why you're supposed to tell him. Who established the world by his wisdom. Share that one too.

a light reflector in the deepening darkness of this world today to someone's heart and mind. Oh, here we are. Here's the big one, friends. Here's the big one. Who created the universe? This finely tuned system of planet Earth and the moon and the other planets and their moons and the sun and the other stars. Who did it? Here's your answer. In the beginning was the Word, Logos. Who's that? The Word was with God. Now, wait a minute. Wait just a minute now. The Word was with God. Do you mean He wasn't God? Oh, this is a challenge now. The Word was God. Oh, I was getting concerned there, Lord. Now, wait a minute. He was God, but He was with God. What's that mean? Well, the whole New Testament unfolds this amazing reality that we'll spend all eternity pondering, marveling at. There are three persons who are God, each with a different, distinct function. For example, in our redemption on the cross of Calvary, God the Father so loved the world, He gave His only begotten Son, Jesus, that whoever believes in Him shall not perish, but have everlasting life by the illuminating work of the Holy Spirit who wrote the Bible. Wow. Three persons, equally divine. One of them, the second person, became a human being and added a second nature to His divine nature. Two natures, one person, Jesus, in order to die on a cross for our sins and rise from the dead. And if you believe in Him, you're born again, regenerated, saved forever and ever, immediately. And I say, Lord, please help me here. This is profound. Yes, the same, that's the Word, the Logos, Jesus, the same was in the beginning with God. Now, what was He doing in the beginning? Are you ready for the big one? All things were made by Him. That's the Father's plan, that His Son should be glorified as the one who created the universe. And without Him was not anything made that was made. You know what that says? It means everything. Thank you. Thank you, God. Now, friends, when we ponder some of these amazing things about Jesus, we begin to realize that He really meant what He said when He told us how the world was made. And before we look at these verses, I want to read a couple of verses to you from Colossians. Listen to this. And because, friends, the Bible is so full of Jesus that we just say, Lord, help us. Now, you don't have to turn, just listen. And He, that's Jesus, is the image of the invisible God, the firstborn of all creation. For by Him all things were created, both in the heavens and on earth, visible, invisible, whether thrones, dominions, rulers, authorities, those are different ranks of angels, you see. All things have been created by Him and for Him, and He is before all things, and in Him all things hold together. All the atoms, the molecules, our human bodies, our brains are held together by Jesus. And He's also the head of the body of the church. He's the beginning, the firstborn from the dead, the first one to have a resurrection body in the human race, a glorified body, so that He Himself might come to have the first place in everything. For it was the Father's good pleasure for all the fullness to dwell in Him, and through Him to reconcile all things to Himself, having made peace through the blood of the cross, through Him, I say, whether things on earth or things in heaven. My. Now, here's what Jesus, the Creator, said about how the world began. Are you ready? Listen. Mark 10:6, but from the beginning of creation, God made them male and female. Oh, really? Now, Lord, that's not what my professors at Princeton University taught me. I came from a godless home. My mother and dad were respectful people. I never heard a word about God, Christ, sin, salvation, the Bible, ever in my home. I was an only child. My father was a very prominent military leader in the Second World War. Our next door neighbor was General George Patton in Fort Benning before the war, and he was a chief of staff in that Third Army.

And I have great respect for my, in memory of my father, but never did I hear about Jesus, never. And so you see, friends, I was told that the human race gradually appeared from animals through millions and millions of years of evolution. That's what I was taught at Princeton University. And I believed all of it. I believed it. So that finally, after these enormous billions of years and millions of years, finally human beings appeared. Oh, really? The one who created the human race says, no, absolutely wrong. From the beginning, God made the male. You mean human beings were here at the beginning of the universe? Yes. Wow. Within 1 week of the creation of the universe, Adam and Eve were here, our first parents. Now, are you ready for this one? Mark 13:19. For those days, that's the coming tribulation, will be a time of tribulation such as has not occurred since the beginning of the creation which God created until now and never will. Now, wait a minute. What kind of tribulation did this world have at the beginning? Within maybe 2 or 3 weeks after God created the world and Adam and Eve, they sinned and rejected the word of God and fell under the curse of God. We have never recovered to this hour. All we like sheep have gone astray. Each one has turned to his own way, and the Lord laid on him the iniquity of us all. Iniquity. Wow. That happened at the beginning of the world. Look what he said in Luke 11:50. So that the blood of all the prophets shed since the foundation of the world may be charged against this generation. Whose blood was shed at the foundation of the world for his testimony? Abel, the younger brother of Cain. Cain, the first baby ever born, grew up to be a murderer and killed his brother. All this happened when? At the beginning of the world, not billions of years after it appeared. The Apostle Paul agrees. Are you surprised? Listen to this one. For since the creation of the world, his invisible attributes, his eternal power and divine nature have been clearly seen by whom? By Adam and Eve. They could see the sun, the moon, the trees, the flowers. They knew that God had done it. Trust me, folks, Adam and Eve were not evolutionists. Thank you. My. But listen to what the Apostle John says. This is interesting. He said, the devil has sinned from the beginning. Really? Well, he didn't sin until after Adam and Eve were created. Because at the end of Genesis 1, it says, God saw everything he had made, and behold, it was still what? Very good, including all the angels. Satan, Lucifer, was a righteous, holy angel. But within the next 2 or 3 weeks, we don't know exactly how long it took, he led at least one third of all angels into rebellion against God. And they became demons, Satan. Then he approached Eve in the garden. This is all at the beginning, not millions of years later. Ah, here's the big one. Written by the finger of God on tablets of stone and presented through Moses to Israel at the beginning of the Exodus. This is so frightening, terrifying. Public schools will not allow this to be seen by children. Did you know that? It's prohibited. They're afraid of this. Something awful is happening in our country. We say, well, what's so bad about these words? Well, listen to them. 6 days you shall labor and do all your work. Now, this was for Israel, you understand. They had a Sabbath was Saturday for the Jew. And they knew that these are literal days. No rabbi that I've ever heard of in the world would ever say, well, these are long ages, 6 ages. You work and rest an age. No, it's 24-hour days. Okay, now watch what happens. Are you ready? For in 6 days, the Lord made the heavens and the earth, the sea, and all that is in them, including angels in heaven, plants and animals, people on earth, and rested on the seventh day. Therefore, the Lord blessed the Sabbath day and made it holy. You say, Lord, you can't be serious. You mean the whole universe was made in just 6 24-hour days?

0: is, there's a challenge for you folks in this age of evolutionism. Okay, here we go. Oh, there was a time block at creation. Not a fluffy, frothy thing that you could manipulate and stretch and reinterpret any way you want to. It's something solid, a time block. You say, Dr. Whitcomb, how do you know these are literal days? Thank you for asking. Watch. Numerical adjectives. Every creation day has a number with it. Did you know that? And there was evening, morning. Day one, second day, third day, fourth, fifth, sixth. They're numbers. And every time in the Old Testament, when the word day, yom, has a number with it, it means a 24-hour period. The same here for us today. You don't talk about 3 days and mean something other than 24-hour units. And I say, that's interesting. Very interesting. Oh, but that's not all. Listen to this. Every creation day has an evening-morning formula with it, too. And there was evening and there was morning, day one. And there was evening, morning, second day. Evening and morning, evening and morning, evening and morning. And that always means in the Bible a 24-hour cycle of the earth rotating on its axis. Remember Exodus 20:11? In 6 days he created the heavens and earth and all that are in them. But what did he do with 2 Peter 3:8? What did he do with that one? You know that verse. One day is with the Lord as 1,000 years. Does that mean day doesn't mean day? No, just the opposite. The formula would be meaningless if you didn't mean a 24-hour day. God can do in 24 hours what would take us 1,000 years if ever to do. It's a contrast between God and us, which would be destroyed if you didn't take day literally and 1,000 years literally in that contrast formula. Okay? Think that one through. Listen to Genesis 1:14. Oh, friends, this is so precious to me. When God created the universe, here is what he said was his purpose. Okay. Then God said, let there be lights in the expanse of the heavens to separate the day from the night, and let them be for signs. That's number one. When you see the sun by day, the moon by night, the Venus, the evening star, you say, Lord, that's a sign of how great you are. By the way, in the ancient world, with a sharp pair of eyes and a clear night, you could maybe count 4,000 stars. Oh, really? Guess how many there are? Thousands, millions, billions, trillions, quadrillions, they're beyond number. God said to Jeremiah, if you ever count the stars, I'll cast off Israel from my people. He said, it's like the number of grains of sand of all the shores of the oceans of the world. How many grains of sand do you think there are? Trillions. Wow. Lord, I'm amazed. Oh, but wait, there's another reason he did it. Let them be for signs and seasons, days and years. They're in a very effective clock calendar system, where the changes of the phases of the moon and the night and day, of course, relationship to the sun, we have a clock calendar that doesn't fail us. My clocks fail me many times, but not God's. Oh, but there's a third reason. Listen to this. And let them be for lights in the expanse of the heavens to give light on the earth. And it was so. And here's one of my favorite verses. Help me to imagine what this was like. Are you ready? Verse 16. And God made the two great lights, that's from our perspective here, the greater light to govern the day, what's that? The sun. And the lesser light to govern the night, what's that? The moon. Now here's one of my favorite statements. And made the stars also. Trillions of stars. And he made the stars also. Are you impressed? I mean, this is Jesus did this. You understand what I'm saying? The second person did the creating for the glory of God as recorded by the Holy Spirit in the Bible. Lord, thank you. Thank you for what you told us.
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0: 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I'm your host, Wayne Shepherd. So glad you're joining us for this study. Dr. Whitcomb returns now to offer a concluding thought. He begins by speaking about the raising of Lazarus in John chapter 11.
1: If Jesus hadn't said, "Lazarus, come forth," every dead body in this planet would have risen. That's the kind of power Jesus had during his life, his ministry, by the Holy Spirit's power and the plan of God the Father. Water to wine. See? A blind man can see. Deaf can hear. The lepers are clean. Thousands were healed. I mean, theologians who've looked at that passage and other passages in Matthew, Mark, Luke, and John have come to the conclusion that by the end of 3.5 years of public ministry, there was hardly a leper, a blind man left in Israel. Thousands were healed day after day, year. That's fulfilling, remember, Isaiah 35 that says, when the Messiah, the King of Israel, comes, nobody will be sick anymore. It's a foretaste of the kingdom, you see. In the kingdom, nobody is going to be sick. Nobody. Don't need doctors, nurses, hospitals at all. Why not? Because Jesus will be the king. How many think that we need an improvement in our government? Jesus is coming. You've heard this prayer he told you to pray. Don't you remember this one? Our Father who art in heaven, hallowed be thy name. Thy kingdom come. Thy will be done on earth as it is in heaven. Thank you, Jesus. It could start today.
0: Well, what a great note to end on. Jesus is indeed coming back and will establish his kingdom upon the earth. Although the world is experiencing much trouble and turmoil right now, we can have peace and joy even today through Jesus Christ, our Creator and Savior. 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
1: For Abraham Lincoln, it was 87. But for us, it is 250 years ago. Hi, this is Randy Melchert. 250 years ago, the Declaration of Independence was developed, drafted, and debated in the old State House in Philadelphia, Pennsylvania, now known as Independence Hall. Across the street is the Liberty Bell, and along the way, we can find the Betsy Ross House, Carpenter's Hall, the Old Burial Ground, the Ben Franklin Museum, the Revolutionary War Museum, and the Philadelphia Society of the Bible. We'll also get a photo at the famous Rocky Steps, try a Philly steak and cheese. We'll even head over to Lancaster and enjoy one of the smorgasbords, as well as Sight and Sound in Lancaster that'll be performing Joshua. Learn more about this upcoming trip at 844-807-0254 or vcy.org.
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3: Jesus is going to say again in John 3, as Moses lifted up the serpent in the wilderness, so must the Son of Man be lifted up. Lifted up how? On the cross, so that whosoever believes in him may have eternal life. And then Jesus used this title to teach that a person must be joined to him in order to be saved. You have to be connected to Christ. That's the only way we're going to receive any of the blessings of God, is if we're connected to the Son of Man.
2: Here's Rich with an introduction for this week's message.
4: Well, thank you for joining us at Knowing Christ. Today we open up our Bibles to look at Daniel chapter 7, where God is unfolding through a vision to Daniel his plan for the nations. And what a great encouragement Daniel chapter 7 is to us. The nations today, it seems like everything's chaos. It seems like everything is unordered. It seems like things are moving toward greater darkness and greater dissolution and war and difficulty. And Daniel 7 reminds us that God himself places his powerful hand upon the nations. And while he allows human kings to exercise authority for a time, they are also ultimately fulfilling his good purposes. And how that changes the way that we simply read our newspapers. So we don't read our newspapers in despair as believers. We read our newspapers and look upward, knowing that God in his sovereignty is using even the most difficult of matters for his glory. So let's be encouraged today as we look at Daniel chapter 7 together.
3: So this world ruler, what will he be like? He's going to speak eloquently. He's going to speak defiantly against the Lord. He's going to set his heart to harm God's people specifically. He's going to change laws so that the laws of all the world will be upside down. Evil will be called good, and good will be called evil. He's going to have power for 3.5 years. And we know by this prophecy that this world ruler will be destroyed by God, not by another human king, but he'll be destroyed by God. So what's the future of the human kingdoms? Well, it's going to grow darker toward the end. That's what's going to happen. And the Lord is not going to allow that darkness to last forever. He's not going to allow evil just go on and on and on in the creation that he established for his glory. And so he's going to bring in his own king, his son,

Son of Man, and his own king is going to rule forever and ever and ever. I wish we had some time, but you might just write down 2 Thessalonians 2 and then Revelation chapter 13 if you want to read more about this little horn. I'll just read a little portion from 2 Thessalonians 2 for you. Let no one deceive you in any way, for that day will not come unless the rebellion comes first and the man of lawlessness is revealed. That's this person, this little horn, who opposes and exalts himself against every so-called god or object of worship. He wants to claim himself to be deity, so that he takes his seat in the temple of God, proclaiming himself to be God. Goes on to say, the coming of the lawless one is by the activity of Satan. Satan's involved in this person's exaltation to power. And Satan's going to give him power to produce miracles and wonders and signs. Let's be careful that we don't take our truth from what we see and experience related to miracles and wonders and signs. We have a more sure word than any miracle that's ever done, because Satan can produce miracles also. He goes on to say, therefore, God sends them a strong delusion, the peoples of the world, because they don't want to love God. And so God says, okay, I'm going to send you a strong delusion so you'll be allowed to be deceived by this person, so that you're going to believe what's false, and in the end, you're going to be condemned. So at the end of this same kind of description of this Antichrist, this beast, this man of lawlessness, here's what Revelation 3 verse 10 says. Here is a call for the endurance and faith of the saints. As he describes the same thing that Daniel describes and 2 Thessalonians describe about who this person is, what he's going to do, John adds this little sort of nugget of application. He says, as you think of this, and you think about this person, there's actually a worship application that we need to make today. This is a call for the endurance and the faith of the saints, he says. So here's the application. The Lord tells us to expect much to be wrong with our present world. In fact, it's going to intensify toward the end. And he calls us, his saints, though, to endure the present evil age with faith, hope, and love. He says, this is a call. When you see the nature of this world, and you see my ultimate plan for this false Christ, this Antichrist to come and attack the saints, this is a call for us to live in a different reality than unbelievers. What's the darkness of unbelievers as they look at evil and things that are wrong in this world? Well, it's grumbling, it's complaining, it's bitterness, it's anger, it's fighting, it's destruction, right? Have you ever felt that in your heart? You can almost feel it palpably, can't you? When you hear some events that take place, you can feel like a heart is, argh! Let me know, please try to think that when that starts taking place in your conversation or in your mind, in your heart attitude, that is not from the Spirit of God. It's not. And to turn from that, repent of it, and say, Lord, I need your Spirit so that I will be a person of faith, of hope, and of love. That is the influence of Jesus' church on the world. Not by us getting more angry and feisty. It's faith, hope, and love. So the glory of the Most High now. So I love this vision in verse 9 and 10. As I looked, thrones were placed, and the Ancient of Days took his seat. His clothing was white as snow, and the hair of his head was pure like wool. His throne was fiery flames. Its wheels were burning fire. A stream of fire issued and came out from him. It's as terrifying as the beast, right? Only not in a ferocious way, but just in a glorious, holy way. Thousands of thousands served him, and 10,000 times 10,000 stood before him. The court sat in judgment, and the books were opened. And I love this because here's Daniel. Daniel's in his mid-60s when he has this vision of Daniel 7. So he's still a young man. And he served Babylon, and he's seen a lot of injustice, unrighteousness, chaos in the kingdoms of the world. And I love that God gives Daniel a vision while he's sitting and he's involved in doing God's work and worshiping God in a human government, which again is an act of worship. He says, but Daniel, I want you to know who's on the throne. And I'm going to give you a vision so that you never forget. While you're grinding away at your desk in the palace doing some things and trying to just be righteous man in the midst of unrighteousness, I want you to know who's in charge here. And he gives them this amazing vision. And he says, you look around, and how many people are worshiping the Lord in Babylon?
We find out later, 16 years later, when Daniel's thrown into the lion's den, how many? Hardly anybody. Daniel's the only one that we see as being righteous. Now, there might be some others. You know, Shadrach, Meshach, and Abednego, I think, have probably died by the time Daniel's thrown into the lion's den. So there were. Not many, though. Not many. And when you get alone, it's easy for Satan to begin to discourage you and say, you know, nobody believes that. Nobody commits their life to this God who's just an imaginary figment. And it'd be easy for Satan to eat away. And God says, I want to give you a vision. And there's thousands and thousands and thousands who are worshiping the Lord in all of his glory before the throne. Do you see it? And it's really important for us to see it. And actually, even while God has allowed us to be in a country where there is some spiritual life and there's churches like ours who love Jesus, to say, let's remind one another that we're among those people who see the Ancient of Days seated on the throne. And he is a marvelous, amazing, holy, holy, holy God. Here's the Ancient of Days. I love that little title. That Ancient of Days describes this to me. God is before human history. He's the Ancient of Days. He's in human history. He's the Ancient of Days. He's above human history. He's over human history. And he's beyond human history. He's going to be there after human history is over. What a comfort. What a comfort to know that accident, luck, fate, these are not the elements moving the wheels of our times. It is the hand of God who's sitting upon the throne in heaven, moving all things according to his good purposes. In the midst of the happenings of the nations, the Lord sits on his throne. He's in heaven. He's not asleep. He's full of energy and power and wisdom. He's full of purity. He's unchanging, the Ancient of Days, and he's ever faithful. No one stands against him. No one escapes his rule. No one escapes his judgment. He is the only sovereign one. Well, two truths flow from this picture of God in heaven. First, the Lord alone controls human history. No one is God's co-pilot. So if you have that on your bumper sticker, take it off. Because no one is God's co-pilot. God is flying the plane. And we get to ride along, and he does allow us to have activity inside the plane. But he's the one flying it. He's the one directing it according to his good pleasure, according to his wisdom. Remember the former things of old, for I am God, Isaiah says, and there is no other. I am God, and there is none like me, declaring the end from the beginning. From ancient times, things not yet done, saying, my counsel shall stand. That's my decisions. My will shall stand, and I will accomplish all my purpose. What a comfort to us. It's a comfort to me to know that God even directs this paperclip in its course to the floor. And if he has that in his hands, he has everything in my life in his hands. He's a God-centered God. And that's a wonderful thing, because when we become God-centered people, we enter into all that goodness, all that love, which is the glory of God. Now, the last issue that we want to look at this morning is the dominion of the Son of Man. I love this. Verse 13 and 14 is probably the highlight of this, really of the books thus far. It's the apex right now. I saw in the night visions, behold, the clouds of heaven. There came one like a Son of Man. I love that. And he came to the Ancient of Days. So here we have this picture. And the New Testament is going to fill the doctrine of God, especially his triune nature, out very completely. But we see these pictures all through the Old Testament. This is one of them. We have the Ancient of Days, who's God the Father. We have the Son of Man coming, receiving the kingdom from God the Father. And he came to him, and he was given dominion and glory and kingdom, and all peoples, nations, and languages would serve him. And his dominion is an everlasting dominion which shall not pass away, and his kingdom is one that shall not be destroyed. So the Son of Man, I love that title. You know, Jesus is going to use this title 81 times in the gospel. 81 times. He's going to actually change it to the Son of Man. Not just a Son of Man. He's the Son of Man, indicating he is God of very God. He's receiving all the authority and all the power of God in his person to rule the world. So he is God of very God, but he's also like us. He's one of us. He's human. He's more than human, but he's not less than human. He's the God-man, and to him an everlasting kingdom is given. And here's the truth. The Son of Man will enter human history in power and in glory. Daniel describes him as coming with the clouds of heaven.
That's how he's going to enter, with the clouds of heaven. Every eye is going to see him, Jesus is going to say in Matthew 24. So this prophecy regarding the coming of the Messiah doesn't have to do with Jesus' first advent. There are other prophecies that do that, and I think there's a little piece in Daniel 9 that speaks of the first advent. But Daniel's prophecy about this future Messiah almost have everything to do that's future to us. In other words, it's about the glory and the power and the exaltation and dominion of this one. And that dominion has not yet been given on earth. This prophecy doesn't describe the accomplishments of Jesus in redeeming a people so much as the authority of Jesus to rule over all of mankind forever and ever and ever. You know, one of the commentaries that I love reading is a man who's in heaven now. His name is James Boyce. He's pastor of 10th Presbyterian Church in Philadelphia. He speaks of four things I want to share with you about why Jesus uses the Son of Man, or how he uses this title, Son of Man. So Jesus used this title first to teach his preexistence, that he didn't have a beginning. Yeah, he was born of a virgin there 2,000 years ago, but Jesus is the only person who existed prior to his conception. Every one of us had a beginning at our conception. Jesus' existence was in eternity past. And here's what Jesus is going to say in using this title, Son of Man, in John 3. He says, no one has ascended into heaven except he who descended from heaven, the Son of Man. In other words, I existed before I was conceived. And when I was conceived, I descended from heaven, my person did, into the embodiment of a child, a human. Secondly, Jesus used the title to teach that he's going to suffer when he used the word Son of Man, because only as man could God suffer. And Jesus is going to say again in John 3, as Moses lifted up the serpent in the wilderness, so must the Son of Man be lifted up. Lifted up how? On the cross, so that whosoever believes in him might have eternal life. And then Jesus used this title to teach that a person must be joined to him in order to be saved. You have to be connected to Christ. That's the only way we're going to receive any of the blessings of God, is if we're connected to the Son of Man. Jesus is going to say in John 6, truly, truly, I say to you, unless you eat the flesh of the Son of Man and drink his blood, you have no life in you. Whoever feeds on my flesh and drinks my blood has eternal life, and I will raise him up on that last day. And that idea of drinking blood and eating flesh is a metaphor from grabbing hold of Christ in the innermost parts of your soul and saying, I'm going to find my spiritual nourishment, my spiritual life from Christ himself and from his person. He says, unless you do that, you're not going to have eternal life. And so he used this title. You've got to be joined as a man. You've got to be joined to the Son of Man who came to become a human so that he could give you life. He could represent you. And then fourth, Jesus used this title, Son of Man, to teach that he's going to judge every person. This is what Jesus says in John 5. I say to you, an hour is coming and now is here when the dead will hear the voice of the Son of God. So he calls himself the Son of God first. And those who hear will live. For as the Father has life in himself, so he has granted the Son also to have life in himself. And he has given him authority to execute judgment. Why? Because he is the Son of Man. He's representing man. Now he's going to sit in judgment of man. So Jesus is going to triumph at the end of the age, and he's going to rule and reign over all the kingdoms of this world, and he's going to reign forever and ever and ever. The kingdom of this world will become the kingdom of our God and of his Christ. And I want to make just one more observation, because this kingdom aspect, there's so much to say about it, but one of the really sweet truths that we learn from Daniel's visions is that Jesus is going to rule with his saints. That if you are connected to God through faith in Jesus, you're a saint, you're one of God's people, it's God's holy ones. And that when Jesus returns, then God's people are going to return in their resurrected bodies with him to rule over this kingdom that is described here in Daniel 7. And you notice that in verse 27, it says that the greatness of the kingdoms of under the whole heaven shall be given to the people of the saints of the Most High. So it's going to be given to us. And there's two applications. You say, what is the difference to make if that's who I'm going to be in the future, that I'm going to have some responsibility to rule and reign in Jesus' kingdom? First, it's incredibly humbling, and it's incredibly hopeful to think about that, that we're not going to be sitting in heaven just strumming on a harp. We're going to have meaningful work for the glory of God to exercise throughout a world in which Jesus rules and reigns. That's remarkable. But here's two applications. What difference?
since we are to reign with Jesus in the future,

0: important for us right now to show wisdom and justice in all our relationships. Let us not get caught up in unrighteous speculation about people and groups, but let's display the wisdom, love, honesty, truth, and fairness now that will represent us on that future day. I think this is what Paul's driving at in 1 Corinthians 6. He says, you have a dispute between two brothers in a church, and you're going to a court of law, and that guy's an unbeliever. And you're looking to an unbeliever to settle the differences between you? And Paul's going to actually say, don't you know that you're going to reign with Christ? Don't you have someone now in the whole assembly who's wise enough to make judgments? And that's the question for us, right? Are we the kind of people who think about life and righteousness and truth through the lens of God so that we can actually not be so biased, not be so filled up with the emotion of the moment, whatever emotion might be? I like this person, so I'm going to rule in their favor because I'm just emotionally drawn into it. But can't we exercise that kind of wisdom now in all of our relationships? That's the idea of the hope of the church, to be the church. The second application, let's endure in faith so that we will be among those who reign with him. In other words, endurance is a part of God's plan for us to have a future of reigning with him. 2 Timothy 2:12 says, if we endure, we'll also reign with him. And so I just want to encourage you. I know that many, many, many of you, all of us at some point, are assaulted by the evil one in such a way as you just feel like quitting, like dropping out in some way. Might be just dropping out a little bit, like, okay, I'm not going to run as hard. Or it might be, I'm not going to run out of the race, but I'm just going to sit down on the sidelines for a while. But it is a movement away from this zealous, passionate life that says, my life is about worship, my life is about zeal to give everything to God. And I want you to think about this. One day you're going to reign with him. That's how the story's going to end. And looking back, when your future self, who's reigning with Christ, looks back, are you going to be able to say, thank you, God, for delivering me from those temptations to despair and quit? And that you help me endure. And right now, let's endure all the way to the end. Amen? I want to leave with a sober note of verse 10. Because this is about eternity. And the court sat in judgment, and the books were opened. What does that mean? So the court is the court of the Son of Man. The books are the books that are a record of your life and mine. And at the end of the age, every person stands before this king with the books that are opened. What's written on the book? If a biography was written about you and you heard that it became a number one bestseller, New York Times, that's the first time you knew it was even written about you, would you say, I wonder what they wrote about me? Wouldn't it be kind of scary? Who wrote it and what'd they say? Everything is going to be written in that book. Who is capable to stand in that hour? And I know I would not be. And I know on the base of scripture, you would not be either. We'd be undone. And that's why I want to encourage you. This is the description of the coming of the Son of Man and his last act in closing human history. And it's written about in Revelation 20, when the books are written over and the dead are judged according to what's written in the books. And then there's a lake of fire. That there's one way to be delivered from that judgment. And that is not by trying to erase things in the book. We can't erase them. It's not by doing more things so that more good things are written in the book than bad things, because the bad things are merit condemnation. There's one way. And I close with this encouragement to you from the Apostle Paul in Romans 10. If you confess with your mouth that Jesus is Lord, that he's that king, you confess him. So I'm bound to you as my king. I don't want to have any other king but you. If you confess with your mouth that Jesus is Lord, and you believe in your heart that God raised from the dead, that he's the one who has life for you, you believe that, you will be saved. For with the mouth one confesses and is justified, accepted by God. With the heart one confesses and is saved, is rescued from the judgment that our sins deserve. Because here's the Ancient of Days, the Father giving judgment to the Son, who is absolutely pure and righteous, and everything is written in the books, and there's a day of judgment coming, and there's one way. Is the blood of Jesus Christ would take my book and wash it in his blood. Saying, I paid the price for you so that your book could be clean on that day. Let me ask you, is your book clean? Have you been washed in the blood of the Lamb? Call out to him now. He is the King, but he's also Savior.
1: 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Would you tell others about Knowing Christ Radio? We love to have new listeners join us as we try to know Christ more and more each week. Here's Rich.
2: We thank God for you, and we pray that God uses our radio ministry to encourage you in your faith, that you would know Jesus Christ more and more. You know, Daniel chapter 7 is a very complex piece of scripture, and yet it's so very important. It's a means by which God is unfolding his prophetic future for us. And one matter that Daniel 7 brings out is the matter of God's care over his own people, Israel. He talks about how the Antichrist is going to come and speak words against the Most High and shall wear out the saints of the Most High. And of course, and Daniel knows that the saints of the Most High in his day are his own people, the Jews, the people who God has revealed himself to. There's so much confusion among believers today about the nation of Israel, and we want to encourage you by offering you a book free of charge written by Michael Rodelnik. It's a book simply entitled, How Should Christians Think About Israel? I think this is a really important matter for us as Christians as we consider God's plan for the present and the future. If you like that book, please contact us. May God bless you.
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6: We are continuing to work our way through the book of Romans, a rich book with deep theology and really explain salvation so vividly and fully. Right now, he's building off Psalm 32, verses 1 through 2, so I need to read that just to lay the groundwork. It says, "Blessed is the man whose sins are forgiven, the person who is reckoned as righteous, who does not get what he deserves, but enjoys the favor and blessing of God." Well, the question in this section remains, if the blessing is by faith, which it is, who are the recipients of this blessing? Is it for those who are circumcised, or does it include those who are uncircumcised? In other words, do you have to become a Jew before you can become a Christian and be saved? And that's kind of the question he's asking here. Is there certain conditions that have to be set? Do you have to be part of the community first before you can be the recipients of this grace? Is a blessing only for the circumcised? Chapter 4, verse 8. But God commandeth his love towards us, and that while we were yet sinners, Christ died for us. You know, and then he goes on, much more then, being now justified by his blood, we shall be saved from the wrath through him. You know, that's the salvation that we have. Verse 8 of chapter 4. Blessed is the man to whom the Lord will not impute sin. Cometh this blessedness then upon the circumcision only, or upon the uncircumcision also? For we say that faith was reckoned to Abraham for righteousness. Circumcision was the covenant sign of the law. No one could be part of the Israelite community who was not circumcised. It didn't matter

you were. If you were not circumcised, you were not part of the people of God. If you were, you were assured blessings. But circumcision and the law was never God's means of gaining blessing. This was evident from the start. So is circumcision essential for justification? Well, faith was counted to Abraham as righteousness, but he had not been circumcised. You know, later he was, and God called him to be circumcised. But we were the same, and some people say, well, yeah, Abraham was kind of righteous, but he was circumcised later. Well, we were the same argument concerning baptism. You have to believe and be baptized. Well, is baptism essential to salvation? I had one pastor I knew that, you know, believed that. And I said, well, about the thief on the cross? And he said, well, he must have been baptized by John because you have to be baptized and to be saved. Well, what's interesting about this, which, you know, there's no proof of, it was basically an assumption of his argument. Well, it's interesting. Abraham believed and was justified already, and he wasn't circumcised till later. And that's the point he's getting at. When was Abraham counted as righteous? While he was still uncircumcised. Verse 10. For if when we were enemies, we were reconciled. Sorry, wrong verse. How was it then reckoned when he was in circumcision or in uncircumcision? Not in circumcision, but in uncircumcision. And he received the sign of circumcision, a seal of the righteousness of the faith which he had yet being uncircumcised. So while he was still uncircumcised, God declared him as righteous. And later on, he was circumcised as an expression of this continued faith and trust in God. It's the same thing. We're saved by faith in Jesus Christ, and we demonstrated in our baptism. Baptism doesn't save us. It's a testimony to the fact that we are saved, that we've been changed by the power of God. Abraham was declared righteous before the birth of Ishmael when, you know, in chapter 16:16, he was 86. He was circumcised in chapter 17 when he was 99. That's 13 years later. So clearly, he was righteous before that, after he was declared righteous. It was not essential to righteousness, nor is baptism essential for salvation. Abraham was circumcised in obedience to God, and we should be baptized in obedience to God. But it's a sign that God gives us to show the reality that took place inside. You know, there are covenant signs. You know, in the Noahic covenant, there was the rainbow. In the Abrahamic covenant, it's circumcision. In the Mosaic covenant, it's a Sabbath. In the New Covenant, it's baptism and the Lord's Supper, the corporate sign. The signs ought not to be ignored. They were established by God and already been long accepted by God. This does not mean it's not important. It's still demanded of the recipients in obedience to God. And we shouldn't undermine the importance of baptism. It is something we ought to do in obedience to God's word. But salvation, justification, is based upon faith and Christ's provision on the cross plus nothing else. God had given it to them and his people, and they were expected to comply. Just as they were complying with circumcision as a Jewish people in the Old Testament, we are to comply with baptism in the New Testament. And to not do so would be an act of rebellion. The sign is a seal of the righteousness of faith that Abraham already had. It's a demonstration of the reality. It confirms the truth or reliability of something, his righteousness status before God. It ratifies, documents it, authenticates it.
When you get baptized, you can put that date down and say,

That's when I testified to the fact that I truly believe in Jesus Christ, and he died for me, and he rose again from the dead. Abraham didn't secure righteousness by circumcision, and you don't secure righteousness by the baptism. It's because you've already been

0: does not add, it confirms. It places a seal upon it and makes it official, you know, before a body of believers. Jesus Christ himself commanded all believers in him to be baptized. He also was baptized in order to confirm all righteousness. How can we claim to believe and not obey? Jesus was baptized by John even though he didn't need it, but to fulfill all righteousness. And we need to be baptized to fulfill all righteousness, to do what's pleasing in the eyes of God. I was in pastoral ministry 16 years before I was ordained, but I was still a pastor before, but I was now recognized officially and confirmed. I don't know why it took so long, I just did. Furthermore, how can the rite confirm or ratify a faith that has not occurred? Infant cannot believe, and so we do not get baptized for ourselves, we do it for the Lord, a testimony to him and a testimony before others, to testify to our faith in him. Also, it's important to understand what circumcision was. Circumcision was a mark on the reproductive male organ to show that there's a future man that's going to come through the line of Israel, through Abraham, eventually through Judah, you know, then through David. There was a promised one coming who would be the savior of the world, who would bring righteousness, who would conquer sin and give us life. And so they're all looking to this Messiah to come, this male descendant of the Israelites who would be the savior of the world, who would finally become king over all Israel and rule over the whole world. And all their faith was in this one to come. Well, that one came in Jesus. And so that's why we don't have to be circumcised anymore, because he's come. We know who he is. It's Jesus Christ. Now in baptism, we acknowledge that it's Jesus Christ, that I put my faith in the true Messiah, the one who's come, who died upon the cross for my sins and rose again from the dead. And I'm being buried with him in order that I might be raised to a newness of life. My old life is being put away that I might live a new life for Jesus Christ. That's what baptism is all about, and that's why it's important. He goes on to say in chapter 11 that he might be the father of all them that believe, though they be not circumcised, that righteousness might be imputed unto them also, and the father of circumcision to them who are not of the circumcision only, but who also walk in the steps of faith of the father Abraham, which he had being yet uncircumcised. It's that faith that we have in the one that Abraham looked to that we now know has come. It's the same thing. We put our faith in the holiness of God, his promises of God that we see have been fulfilled in Jesus Christ. He's the father of all who are righteous by faith, yet uncircumcised, or circumcised, it really doesn't matter. The Jews thought that all partakers of the blessing had to be as they were, circumcised. They must enter by the door the uncircumcised Abraham entered, and that is faith. So we must understand that it's by faith you become a child of God. That's when he becomes your father. So do you believe in him? He said he's the father of the circumcised, who are righteous by faith, and he's the father of the uncircumcised, who are righteous by faith. But you have to come to God in faith, believing in his provision for you. And then you demonstrate it once you put your faith in him by baptism, the first act of obedience from a righteous believer. Not essential for salvation, but a sign and a seal of genuine salvation. So if you haven't baptized, you should be if you're a believer. But more important, if you're not a believer, put your faith in Jesus Christ today and receive the gift of eternal life.
1: 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We hope you will take to heart the truth you've just heard. If you are in

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0: What is it that pulls you down, that causes you to become discouraged and defeated? Is it job struggles, poor health, the loss of a loved one? And what about family heartaches or financial distress? Many of these things cause us to wonder, why me? Is there any hope? Is there light at the end of the tunnel? Yes, my friend, there is hope. And here with Hope for Today is Pastor John Wooden from the First Baptist Church of New Berlin.
1: Good morning. We thank you for joining us for Hope for Today. We started some thoughts here last week about where's your help come from? And we're focusing in on Psalm 124. We mentioned the fact that this group of psalms here, Psalm 120 on through 134, were actually songs that were sung by the Israelites when they would be journeying towards Jerusalem for some of the various festivals and going to worship the Lord. And they, all kinds of different people from different walks of life, different backgrounds, and they're all headed in one direction. And they're coming in from north, south, east, west, tall, short, anything, everything in between, all for the purpose of worshiping there in Jerusalem. But sometimes on those hot, dusty roads, things, I suppose people get bored, they get hot, they get tired, and they start singing. They didn't have a radio to turn on or something else to listen to, and so they made their own music. And so they would sing these various songs, and usually it's kind of, you think of it as kind of an uplifting thing. They're excited about going to worship the Lord. They're maybe meeting up with some of their friends and family along the way, or they're going to meet them at the other end. A pretty joyous occasion. And yet we look at this particular passage, and it seems like it's going the other way. Seems like a little bit of a downer. And not so pleasant as you think about the possibility of your enemies swallowing you up and overcoming you like a flood and so on. And so we're remembering the high points, you know, whether it's photos in your phone or in a photo album of some kind. They're usually happy times. We're capturing the high moments, the happy times in our life. And not too often are we taking pictures when we're kind of down and discouraged or bad things are, from our perspective, are happening to us. So you kind of wonder, why is this kind of mixed in with it all? It just doesn't seem to make an awful lot of sense. But we would like to continue on here because, again, it looked kind of down. You know, you stop, think about your enemies swallowing you up. Well, let's look again here at these first few verses. He says, if it had not been for the Lord that was on our side, how may Israel say, if it had not been the Lord who was on our side when men rose up against us, when they'd swallowed us up quick, when their wrath was kindled against us? Yeah, so the enemies are putting the heat on us, right? And when the waters, and this can be all kinds of trials and difficulties, when the waters had overwhelmed us, I mean, we're about ready to go down for the third time here, and the stream was gone over our soul. Things don't look too good here. And the proud waters had gone over our soul. So, yeah, things are looking kind of bleak here. And a lot of different things can come about in our lives, mental, emotional, financial, relationships, all kinds of things, unemployment, just a lot of different things can cause us to be a bit down and discouraged, and we're just kind of overwhelmed by it all. And sometimes it's even the death of a loved one, troubles within your own home. And I don't know what all kinds of troubles that you've faced so far this year. I mean, we're only half over. We got another half to go. And yet, so how do we go about dealing with all of this? And you say, well, everything's going pretty good for me. Well, that's great. I'm happy for you. But again, little reality check here. As Job says in Job 5:7, a man is born into trouble as the sparks fly upward. It's a pretty sure thing. Trouble's going to come to knocking at your door here one of these days. It may, it's maybe already happened last week. It may be waiting for us today some way or another, or next week, next month, but it's probably out there. And again, it can come from, oftentimes it comes from a surprising direction. It may be a close friend that for whatever reason kind of turns on you and you're taken by surprise. So how do we deal with this? Well, we want to see a little bit of that here today again, because again, there's trouble in our world, not just in our little world, our little sphere, but in our country, our neighborhoods, around the world. And it happens in our homes, our schools, and sometimes even in our churches. And the reason, again, that we're able to survive, and this is the key here, is because the Lord has been on our side. Verse 1 says, if it had not been for the Lord who is on our side. Okay, verse 2, if it had not been for the Lord who is on our side. So I'm not asking you to dwell on your troubles. I'm not asking you to drag up all the details in the past of heartaches and pains. But the thing is, if we forget it all, okay, we kind of shove all the ugly stuff off to the side. We also tend to forget what God has done for us, that God has been there. He's been the one who's carried us through. He's the one who's been there to carry us through thick and thin. If we only remember the good times, and we forget God has been there when we're weak and weary of heart and mind and soul, He's seen and heard our tears. What we want to do here is to learn that it's good to look back, and that when things are at their worst, God is at His best. When we come to the Red Sea, and it doesn't look like there's any way through this, He can make a way. And when we get tossed into the fiery furnaces of trials and difficulties, we realize that He's there to help take the heat for us. When we lose our jobs, we recognize that He can stretch the food and our money. God's able to make things last a whole lot longer than they might normally. And God shows us. He shows up and He helps us in our troubles. And you know, if you remember, and this is God's given us a memory to be able to remember the past few years, the times we see God was there the most were the times that we were probably kind of down and out, and He was there to help lift us up. Those were the times when we seemed to be kind of friendless, and He stuck closer than a brother. Those are the times when our heart was broken, and He helped kind of put it all back together again. And when our joy seemed to be gone, He gave us a song in the night. And when we didn't know which way to turn, He said, follow me, and He took the lead. We can thank God today, as we see there in verse 6. Blessed is the Lord who hath not given us as a prey to their teeth. Praise God. When others have sought to chomp on us, if you will, devour us, and He could have just left us alone, let us fend for ourselves, and we'd come out in really bad shape. And again, that's what the devil wants to do to the believers. He could have just taken everything away, all our hopes and dreams gone. But God didn't give up on us. He was there for us. And the thing is, if we are on God's side, we're on the winning team. Romans chapter 8, verse 31 says, if God be for us, who can be against us? And here in Psalm 124, as we look at verse 7, we see again something interesting. He says, our soul is escaped as a bird out of the snare of the fowlers. and the snare is broken, and we are escaped. Okay, we've been set free. So here you picture this. You got a bird that sees some bait. He reaches out for it. All of a sudden, he's caught in a trap, and he can't get out. And I don't know, again, where you've been this year, but you devil may have dangled out some delicious-looking fruit of sin in front of your eyes, and sometimes you're like that bird, and you grab for it, and you get trapped. Maybe you strayed away from the Lord somewhere along the way. Somehow you got in a trap. And before you know it, you're stuck in that situation. You know how you feel when you get caught by the enemy. You beat yourself up, thinking, I should have known better. You may have made resolutions back in January that you weren't going to do this or that or the other thing. But yeah, there you are, caught again. Maybe it was not having your devotions. Maybe it's watching too much TV or playing with your phone for too long and kind of ignoring the family. You get caught in that trap. And the text says, someone came and delivered us from that trap, and that was Jesus. Someone came and set us free from the penalty and the guilt of sin. And I'm glad to tell you that even though we may have fallen somewhere along the way this year already, we've messed up somewhere, Jesus is able to deliver us. He's able to break the shackles of sin and loosen the chains and set us free, give us liberty again. And so as we think back over the year, we realize it's not been perfect. But in every step along the way, God has been there. He's there for us. He's never going to leave us nor forsake us. We can always count on Him. And remember, our help comes from the Lord. Not from the government, not from your savings account, but from the Lord. Trust that might keep you going yet today. We'd like to invite you to our services there, too, at First Baptist Church in New Berlin. Nursery workers for our services. On Sunday, we have Sunday school classes for each age group at 9:15. Morning worship time is at 10:30. We'll be looking at how to deal with troubles in your life. Wednesday Bible study and prayer time from 7 till 8. Looking at various parables. Be looking at Luke 15, verse 25 to 32, Beating Bitterness, part 2. First Baptist Church is located at 3800 South Casper Drive there in New Berlin, just across the street from City Hall. For more information and directions, give us a call at 262-782-7775, or you can live stream from our webpage at fbcnewberlin.org. And this has been Pastor John Wooden. We thank you for joining us.
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4: Good morning to friends. Probably the richest man that ever lived was King Solomon. God gave him almost unlimited earthly wealth. He had the freedom of choice unlike any other. If he wanted something, he could attain it. Solomon loved many different women, taken from many different places. He had 700 wives and 300 concubines. He was famous. Kings and queens from all over the world came to bring him presents so that they might hear his great wisdom. Solomon wrote 3,000 proverbs and 1,005 songs. He mastered every subject that he pursued. He had a doctorate-level knowledge of every subject that he was interested in. The king sought out every possible pleasure. He had women, wine, gardens, houses, mansions. He had thousands of servants to serve him personally, and many more thousands to build God's temple, and then his own massive home, and hundreds of personal projects throughout his kingdom. For most of his reign, he enjoyed great peace and prosperity. He had it all. He was it all. He did it all. Everything that he desired was his. The question that might be asked, why did God allow this one man to have so much? I believe the answer is found in the God-authored book of Ecclesiastes. The word vanity or vanities is found 29 times in this book. God allowed Solomon, like no one else before him or after him, to enjoy and pursue the lust of the flesh, the power to do, the lust of the eyes, the power to have, and the pride of life, the power to be, all so that he could tell us this one great truth, vanity of vanities, all is vanity. That is, all that can be had during this brief earthly life will leave you empty and unsatisfied. Nothing down here can satisfy you or fulfill you. Consider the following truths in the book of Ecclesiastes that Solomon wrote. Ecclesiastes chapter 1, verse 8, all things are full of labor. Man cannot utter it. The eye is not satisfied with seeing, nor the ear filled with hearing. Ecclesiastes 2, verse 9, 10, and 11. So I was great and increased more than all that were before me in Jerusalem. Also my wisdom remained with me, and whatsoever mine eyes desired I kept not from them. I withheld not my heart from any joy, for my heart rejoiced in all my labor, and this was my portion of all my labor. Then I looked on all the works that my hands had wrought, and on the labor that I had labored to do, and behold, all was vanity and vexation of spirit, and there was no profit under the sun. Ecclesiastes chapter 5, verse 10, he that loveth silver shall not be satisfied with silver, nor he that loveth abundance with increase. This is also vanity. Ecclesiastes chapter 6, verse 7, all the labor of man is for his mouth, and yet the appetite is not filled. The sin nature called the flesh in the Bible is not something that is ever content or satisfied. Give in to it, and it will want more. Feed its appetites, and its lust like a fire will grow and consume. God alone can satisfy, and he does not satisfy sinful flesh. Those who are at the mercy of sin's desires, those who are not set free from sin by means of the new birth, self-destruct as they work hard to satisfy sin's lust. 2 Peter chapter 1, verses 1 through 4 tell us, Simon Peter, a servant and an apostle of Jesus Christ, to them that have obtained like precious faith with us, through the righteousness of God and our Savior Jesus Christ, grace and peace be multiplied unto you through the knowledge of God and of Jesus our Lord, according as his divine power hath given unto us all things that pertain unto life and godliness, through the knowledge of him that hath called us to glory and virtue, whereby are given unto us exceeding great and precious promises, that by these ye might be partakers of the divine nature, having escaped the corruption that is in the world through lust. Before I was born again, I had no choice. I was a part of the flesh and blood world. I thought, I felt, and I lived a sensual, selfish, self-serving life. My carnal mind was focused on how I could serve myself, satisfy myself. Sin's appetites cannot be satisfied. When you feed a sinful desire, it grows. The more you feed it, the stronger, the more domineering it becomes. It can become like a raging forest fire that consumes and destroys everything it touches. Sin destroys the sinner and also those around him. Christ, the living word, set sinners free. Christ, the written word, gives us all things that pertain to life and godliness. The Bible offers us great and precious promises that free us from sin's destruction and allow us to build our Christian life after the divine characteristics of the Lord Jesus Christ, his faith, his virtue, his knowledge, his spirit, his patience, his godliness, his righteous affection for believers, his sacrificial agape love. James chapter 3 gives us tremendous teaching about the never-changing, ever-changing, never-satisfied, unredeemable sin nature. Salvation frees us from the penalty of sin. There is no condemnation to them which are in Christ Jesus, who walk not after the flesh, but after the Spirit. But the sin nature that once completely ruled over every believer is still present and is able to do great harm to our Christian testimony and our service for the Lord if we fail to walk moment by moment in the Spirit under the control of the same Spirit. James chapter 3, verses 1 through 13 says, My brethren, be not many masters, knowing that we shall receive the greater condemnation. For in many things we offend all. If any man offend not in word, the same is a perfect man, and able also to bridle the whole body. Behold, we put bits in horses' mouths, that they may obey us, and we turn about their whole body. Behold, also the ships, which though they be so great, and are driven of fierce winds, yet are they turned about with a very small helm, whithersoever the governor listeth. Even so the tongue is a little member, and boasteth great things. Behold, how great a matter a little fire kindleth. And the tongue is a fire, a world of iniquity. So is the tongue among our members, that it defileth the whole body, and setteth on fire the course of nature, and is set on fire of hell. For every kind of beast, and of birds, and of serpents, and of things in the sea is tamed, and hath been tamed of mankind. But the tongue can no man tame. It is an unruly evil,

0: of deadly poison. Therewith bless we God, even the Father, and therewith curse we men, which are made after the similitude of God. Out of the same mouth proceedeth blessing and cursing. My brethren, these things ought not so to be. Doth a fountain send forth at the same place sweet water and bitter? Can the fig tree, my brethren, bear olive berries, either a vine, figs? So can no fountain both yield salt water and fresh. Who is a wise man and endued with knowledge among you? Let him show out of a good conversation his works with meekness of wisdom. The tongue of an unsaved person has a direct connection to the unregenerate heart and mind, the heart that is deceitful above all things and desperately wicked, the mind that is darkened by sin and in pride wants to run the show. The tongue reveals the sin nature. It is the sin nature's spokesman. Once a person is saved, the sin nature remains but is diminished. Each child of God can walk in the Spirit. God's design is that our spirit is guided by His Spirit, trained by His Spirit, who permanently indwells us. James warns us that the sin nature cannot be controlled. It cannot be tamed. It is an unruly evil. It is full of deadly poison. Almost every creature on planet Earth can be tamed and trained to serve men. The sin nature serves no one but itself. The sin nature, called the old man, curses God and curses men. The Christ nature, called the new man, blesses God and blesses men. What a strange condition. Two natures, two personalities, living in one body, manifesting at times the characteristics of the new nature, and at other times the characteristics of the old nature. The key to success is not trying to overcome the sinful thoughts, feelings, and actions, but rather replacing these thoughts with God's thoughts, those feelings with God's feelings, these actions with God's actions. A wicked world is the fuel for a wicked tongue. God's world is the fuel for a righteous tongue. A wise Christian exercises himself in righteous behavior. A wise Christian fills himself with a wisdom from above. Dear friend, replacement is the key. We cannot change or rule over our old corrupt nature, but we can replace the old with the new. We can put off the old man. We can put on the new man. We can do so by renewing it in the knowledge of Christ. God's words are vastly superior to the world's words. The world speaks with pride and boast. God's people are to speak with great humility and boast about the Lord. The flesh is never satisfied, but the born-again child is satisfied when he is in harmony with God's Spirit by obeying God's word. Psalm 39, verses 1 through 7 teach us, I said, I will take heed to my ways, that I sin not with my tongue. I will keep my mouth with a bridle while the wicked is before me. I was dumb with silence. I held my peace even from good, and my sorrow was stirred. My heart was hot within me. While I was musing, the fire burned. Then spake I with my tongue, Lord, make me to know mine end, and the measure of my days, what it is, that I may know how frail I am. Behold, thou hast made my days as an handbreadth, and mine age is as nothing before thee. Verily, every man at his best state is altogether vanity. Selah. Surely every man walketh in vain show. Surely they are disquieted in vain. He heapeth up riches, and knoweth not who shall gather them. And now, Lord, what wait I for thee? And now, Lord, what wait I for? My hope is in thee. To please the Lord and live a satisfied life, we must take heed to our ways. We must replace the old words with God's new words. We must be swift to hear, slow to speak, and slow to get angry. We must wait upon the Lord to speak to us so that then we can speak to others, and this can do a great deal of good. Each Christian has been given a short allotted time to accomplish God's will. We are not in competition with one another. We are in competition with the clock. The seconds tick away, never to be reclaimed. O Lord, teach us to number our days, that we may apply our hearts unto wisdom. Truly, we can be satisfied. The Lord wants to satisfy us completely and wholly in this life and in the life to come. Remember, he is no fool who gives up that which he cannot keep to gain that which he cannot lose. God's many blessings upon you, dear friends.
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0: The time this spot is over, six people will have been ushered into eternity. Virtually every one of these individuals began their day not knowing it would be their last. The Epistle of James reminds us that life is but a vapor. It's here just a short time and then vanishes away. The writer of Hebrews also tells us that it is appointed unto men once to die, but after this the judgment. Do you know where you will spend eternity? Have you placed your trust in Jesus Christ as your Savior? The Bible says that Jesus is the only way of salvation. Now, if you were one of the six people to die this minute, would you be rejoicing in the presence of the Savior in heaven, or would you be facing a Christless eternity in hell? You may not have any warning that your life is about to be over. Don't delay. Today is the day of salvation. 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A message from VCY America.
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2: 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The thing that makes good news, is the possibility of bad news. Good news is not good news unless there's bad news that makes good news. Got it? Got it. Okay, for example, the bad news is the black velvet upon which the diamond of God's grace, the good news of the gospel, dazzles so brilliantly.
1: Welcome to Love Worth Finding, featuring the powerful truth of the gospel, presented practically and simply by Adrian Rogers. You know, the human condition is marked by a single inherent problem, and that is sin. Oftentimes, we try to explain away or excuse sin, redefine it. But until we learn to deal with it, we'll never know forgiveness. The gospel truth only becomes good news when we recognize the bad news, which is our own sin. If you have your Bible, turn now to 1 Corinthians chapter 15, as Adrian Rogers reveals three things to know about the gospel truth.
2: Good news. Good news. It's used over 90 times in the New Testament. And what do you do with good news? Well, friend, you tell it. If it's good news, you need to tell it. Now, what makes good news? The thing that makes good news, is the possibility of bad news. Good news is not good news unless there's bad news that makes good news. What is the bad news? Look in verse 3. For I delivered unto you first of all that which I also received, how that Christ died for. The next two words are the bad news. Our sins. Our sins. Public enemy number one is sin. Sin is a clenched fist in the face of God. Sin is hellish, damnable. The Bible says, for the wages of sin is death. The soul that sinneth, it shall surely die. And the Apostle Paul said in Romans chapter 5 and verse 12, wherefore as by one man sin entered into the world, and death by sin, so death passed upon all men, for that all have sinned. And there is something in human nature that is called sin. And until you deal with the problem, until you admit there is bad news, the gospel will never be good news to you. It is the bad news that makes the good news good. Now, having said that, let's look at the good news. There are three things I want you to see about the gospel today, and I tell you, they are wonderful. What I want you to see today as we look in these first three verses, 1 Corinthians 15, verses 1 through 3, I want you to see the source of the gospel, where it comes from. Then I want you to see the force of the gospel. I want you to see its mighty power. Then I want you to see the course of the gospel. I want you to see where it goes and what it does. Now, what is the source of the gospel? Well, the source of the gospel is the death, burial, and resurrection of Jesus Christ. Look in verse 3, for I delivered unto you first of all. Now, that doesn't mean that's the first thing I said. It may have been the first thing he said, but that isn't what it means here. It means of first importance. This is number one. This is the highest priority. This is the main thing. I have delivered unto you, first of all, of prime importance. There's nothing more important than what I have to say today. I have delivered unto you first of all how that

which I also received, how that Christ died for our sins according to the Scriptures, that He was buried, and that He rose again the third day according to the Scriptures." That is the source of the gospel, the death, burial, and resurrection of Jesus Christ. Now, what is the bad news again? Our sins. He died for our sins. Well, sin brings with it penalty, sin brings with it pollution, and sin brings with it power. It doesn't give you power, it has power over you. Now, how does the death, burial, and resurrection of Jesus deal with our problem? Well, first of all, the death, burial, and resurrection deals with the penalty of our sin. You see, when Jesus Christ died on the cross, that was full payment for our sins. The Bible says He died for our sins. That is, on behalf of our sins. He died to pay our sin debt. As He died, He said, "It is finished. It is paid in full." You see, a holy God, a righteous God, demands that sin must be paid for. God cannot merely overlook sin. God cannot merely forgive sin without payment being made. You say, why not? If God were to do that, He would no longer be holy. He would no longer be just. He would no longer be righteous if He just simply said, "Well, I forgive you." If God willingly, knowingly, deliberately overlooked sin, then God would become a sinner. God would topple from His throne of holiness. Sin must be paid for, but Christ died for our sins. And that deals with the penalty of sin, because the cross of Jesus Christ, according to verse 3, was full payment for our sin. Not only do we have the problem of the penalty of sin, and when He paid our sin debt, He removed the penalty, but there's also the pollution of our sin. Look in verse 4 now, "And He was buried." He was buried. Not only did He die, but He was buried. Not only is there the full payment, there's the free pardon. What do you mean He was buried, Pastor? Well, they put Him in that grave. They sealed Him in there 3 days and three nights. He was in the grave. Well, why is the burial of Jesus Christ a part of the gospel? What did it mean when Jesus Christ was buried, that He had become sin, and He died for us, and that sin is put out of sight? He is buried. When you get saved, not only does He forgive you so far as judicial forgiveness, but He cleanses you on the inside. "And though your sins be as scarlet, they shall be white as snow. Though they be red like crimson, they shall be as wool." What I'm trying to say is this, friend: your sins are pardoned, and then they are buried in the grave of God's forgetfulness. You never have to be haunted by the ghost of guilt. You see, the old person you used to be is dead, gone, and buried. That's what baptism is all about. We are buried with Him by baptism. It's gone. Living, He loved me. Dying, He saved me. Buried, He carried my sins far away. That's what it's all about. He deals not only with the penalty of sin, that's His death. He deals with the pollution of sin, that's His burial. He takes that sin and puts it in the grave of His forgetfulness. But then, look again at this passage of Scripture and verse 4, and the Bible says, "And He rose again the third day." Now, what did we say the three problems were? The penalty of sin, the pollution of sin, and the power of sin. He rose again the third day, triumphant over sin. He has broken the back of Satan. He has demolished the power of sin. It was sin that crucified Jesus. It was sin that nailed Him to the cross. But now He is raised. Now, look at it very carefully in verse 4. The Bible says, "And that He rose again." Literally, the Greek construction is this: He was raised again. He was raised again. Who raised Him? Well, God the Father raised Him from the dead. Listen to Acts chapter 2, verses 23 and 24. "Him," Jesus, "being delivered by the determinate counsel and foreknowledge of God, ye have taken, and by wicked hands have crucified and slain, whom God hath raised up,

having loosed the pains of death, because it was not possible that he should be holden of it. You see, the resurrection of Jesus Christ was God's stamp of approval upon his life. You see, listen, only ignorance scoffs at the fact that Jesus Christ was here as an individual, as a human person on earth. I mean, everybody knows that he was here. You know, all history, he split the centuries, A.D. and B.C. I mean, we all know he was here. Don't ever say he didn't exist. You know he existed. Now, your only question is, who was the man that existed? You only have three choices, only three. Either he was a liar who said he was God and knew that he wasn't, or else he was a lunatic who thought he was God and wasn't, or he was the Lord. Now, he was a fact. But now, which was he, Lord, liar, or lunatic? Was he deceiver, deceived, or deity? Well, how do we know which one he was? Well, the Bible says in Romans 1:4, he's shown to be the Son of God with power by the resurrection from the dead. I mean, beyond the shadow of any doubt that he walked out of that grave and that he's shown alive with many infallible proofs, there's more proof that Jesus Christ came out of that grave than that Julius Caesar ever lived. Now, what I'm trying to say is that that means that Satan's back is broken by the resurrection of Jesus Christ. That is God's final stamp of approval upon Jesus. He's declared to be the Son of God with power. He is raised from the dead. He is risen. That, friend, is the gospel truth. That's what the gospel is all about. You see, the bad news is our sins, the penalty of our sins, the pollution of our sins, the power of our sins. But the death, burial, and resurrection of Jesus Christ, that, friend, is God's answer, the good news concerning the bad news. Now, that's the source of the gospel. I want you to notice now the force of the gospel. I want you to see what the gospel does. Well, number one, there's the saving force. Look, if you will, in verse 2. He speaks of the gospel and he says in verse 2, by which also ye are saved. There's no other way to be saved apart from the gospel. That's the reason that the Apostle Paul said in Romans 1, verse 16, I'm not ashamed of the gospel of Christ, for it is the power of God unto salvation. God has no other way for you to be saved apart from the gospel. Listen to the whole verse. For I'm not ashamed of the gospel of Christ. It is the power of God unto salvation to everyone that believeth, to the Jew first, and also to the Greek. To the Jew first, to God's chosen. It is the power of God to everyone that believes, to be saved from the penalty of sin, to be saved from the pollution of sin, to be set free from the power of sin. There is the saving force of the gospel. No other way to be saved. Now, notice what he says here, by which ye are saved if ye keep in memory what I preached unto you. Now, what does it mean to keep in memory? That literally means to hold fast. Hold fast what I preached to you. Don't change it. Don't amend it. Don't embellish it. I mean, if it's new, it's not true. There is only one gospel, no other gospel. It is gloriously simple. It is simply glorious. There's the saving force. There's the sanctifying force. Notice again in verse 2, by which ye are saved. Saved is in the present tense, and it literally means by which you are being saved. Well, you say, now, wait a minute, Adrian. Have I been saved, or am I being saved, or will I be saved? Yes. Yes. You see, the gospel, the salvation, it's in the present tense. I have been saved from the penalty of sin. I am being saved from the power of sin. One day I will be saved from the very presence of sin. So the gospel continues to work. You see, God's not finished with me yet. You say, well, if you're so saved, why don't you look and act a little more saved? Well, he's not finished with me.
Philippians 1:6 says, "He who hath begun a good work in

0: you will perform it unto the day of Jesus Christ. And so salvation is a crisis where you come to God and you say, God, I'm a sinner, forgive my sin, come into my heart and save me, and He does, but it's a crisis that's followed by a process. He continues to work in you, and day by day He's making you more like the Lord Jesus Christ. Now, therefore, what is the force of the gospel? There's the saving force and the sanctifying force. Now, that's a word we don't use very much, but sanctifying means that He is making you more and more, day by day, more and more like the Lord Jesus Christ. That's what He's doing for me. I haven't stopped growing. I'm light years from what I could be, but oh, if you only knew what I used to be. I'm growing in the grace and knowledge of our Lord and Savior Jesus Christ. And not only is there the saving force and the sanctifying force, I love this. There's the stabilizing force of the gospel. Look, if you will, in verse 1. Moreover, brethren, I declare unto you the gospel which I preached unto you, which ye also have received, and wherein ye stand. Oh, I love that. You know, it's good news that we can be saved. It's better news that we can be saved and know it. It is glorious news that we can be saved, that we can know that we're saved, and know that once we're saved, we can never lose it. I mean, wherein ye stand. You see, when you get saved, you don't keep Him. He keeps you. Let me give you a verse. Now, just put your marker there, 1 Corinthians 15, and just turn left to Romans chapter 14. You want a blessing. It's worth it. I want you to turn to it. Just remember, we're talking about standing. Look in Romans chapter 14 and verse 4. Those of you who want to go around criticizing and judging other people, Paul asked this question, "Who art thou that judgest another man's servant? To his own master he standeth or falleth." Now watch this. "Yea, he shall be holden up, for God is able to make him stand." You look at some poor stumbling Christian and you say, "You're unworthy." God says, "Would you butt out of it? He's my servant, not your servant." And God says, "I'm going to tell you something about my servant. I am able to make him stand, and he will be held up." He will be held up. He will. He didn't say might. He didn't say some of them will. I am able, and what I'm able to do, I will do, and you stand in the gospel of Jesus Christ. And once God saves you, my dear friend, by His grace, He keeps you by His grace. Don't ever get the idea that salvation is probation, that He gives you a fresh start and then sees if you can make it. I've told you before, I wouldn't trust the best 15 minutes I ever lived to get me to heaven. Friend, you're saved by the grace of God. You're kept by the grace of God. It is good news that we stand in the gospel. Friend, I want to tell you, I stand assured and I stand amazed. Amazing grace. How sweet the sound. Look, if you will, and go back to 1 Corinthians 15 and look in verse 10. He says, But by the grace of God, I am what I am. We're saved by grace and we're kept by grace. Now, finally and quickly, where is the source of the gospel? It is the death, burial, and resurrection of Jesus Christ. Not in the merit of man, but the mercy of God. Not the goodness of man, but the grace of God. I've talked to you about the force of the gospel. There's the saving force. There's the sanctifying force. There's the stabilizing force of the gospel of Jesus Christ. It's wonderful. Now let me talk to you, dear friend, about what this gospel does in our world, the course of the gospel. Here's the reason I enjoy being a gospel preacher. The gospel of Jesus Christ extends to every person. I love it. I can look to anybody, any place, anywhere on the face of God's green earth and tell them, no matter what you have done, no matter what you've done, if you'll trust Jesus, He'll save you. For whosoever shall call upon the name of the Lord shall be saved. You say, a murderer? Yes. A rapist? Yes. An adulterer? Yes. A thief? Yes. A blasphemer? Yes. Look at what the Apostle Paul said again in verse 10. But by the grace of God I am what I am, and His grace was bestowed upon me, was not in vain. Paul called himself the chiefest of sinners, but he said, God's grace reached even me. It extends to every person. It extends, therefore, to every place. If it's every person, it has to be every person in every place, because everybody got to be somewhere. Every place. I mean, it's to the ends of the earth, anybody can be saved. You show me anytime, anywhere, where anybody ever called on Jesus Christ to save them in repentance and faith, and He didn't save them, then I'll close my Bible and never preach again. Every person, every place, now watch it, and it extends to every problem. Every problem. You say, Pastor, you don't know my problems. Well, I can reduce them all very simply. Do you know what your problems are? Every problem that you have is a subcategory of three things: sin, sorrow, and death. That's it. And the gospel is the only answer to sin. The gospel is the only answer to sorrow. And the gospel is the only answer to death. There's no other book. There's no other plan. There's no other teacher. There's no other method. There's no other way apart from the good news of the gospel of Jesus Christ to deal with sin and sorrow and death. The course of the gospel, it extends to every person. The course of the gospel, it flows to every place. The course of the gospel, it covers every problem. And of course, you know, the greatest problem is death. We're going to die. But the gospel is that Christ was raised from the dead and has conquered the grave. You have a loved one in heaven? Oh, friend, if he is there, if she is there, they're there because of the gospel of Jesus Christ that's conquered sin, death, hell, and the grave, and every problem that you'll ever have is answered in the gospel of Jesus Christ.
1: Well, have you acknowledged the bad news of sin so that you could know the good news of the gospel? Maybe you have never trusted Jesus, and you'd like to do that right now. I'd like to lead you in a prayer. Pray something like this from your heart in your own words. Oh God in heaven, I know that I'm a sinner and that you're holy, and my sin separates me from you. But you sent Jesus on a rescue mission. He lived a sinless life and went to the cross to pay my sin debt, and then He rose again to new life. And right now, I receive the forgiveness that you're offering me. Come into my life. Change me from the inside out. Take me from death to life, I pray, in Jesus' name. Amen. 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
1: 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I'm with Francis Scott Key, who was an eyewitness to last night's battle.
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0: Welcome to the Sunday Sermon on Through the Bible. I'm Steve Schwetz, and we're in Matthew 13 with Dr. J. Vernon McGee as he walks us through his message, Some Seed. It's Jesus' powerful parable about a farmer, four kinds of soil, and what happens when God's Word is sown in the world. But before we begin, let's hear a few notes from our Bible Bus family from around the world. Living proof that God is still using His Word to awaken faith, connect the Scriptures, and change lives. First, from Indonesia, we have Ning Si, who writes, I'm writing to tell you how thankful I am for the Javanese Through the Bible program. Each time I listen, my heart feels strengthened and my faith grows. The Word of God is shared in a way that is clear, simple, and easy to understand. The messages encourage me to remain faithful in walking with the Lord, even when life becomes difficult. There are times when I feel tired or worried, but when I listen, I often feel as if God is speaking directly to me. Many times, the message fits exactly with what I'm going through. It brings me peace and renews my hope. Through this teaching, I truly sense the love of God. Thank you for everyone who makes it possible. My prayer is that the Lord will continue to use you to reach many more people and lead them to walk with Christ. And then we also heard from Buwusu, who listens in Myanmar. I am married and have two children. Some time ago, there was a serious conflict among believers in our area. A man began telling people that he was the Holy Spirit, and sadly, many people believed him. This caused a lot of confusion, and the community eventually divided into two groups, those who followed that man and those who remained faithful to God and His Word. At that time, I was still a new believer. I felt very confused and discouraged, and for a while, I wondered if I should even continue following God. But I decided to stay with the believers who remained faithful to the Lord. Being with them has helped strengthen my faith and has brought me great joy. Before I believed in God, my life was filled with fear, especially fear of spirits. I used to perform many rituals because I was afraid something bad might happen to my family if I didn't. But when my family heard the gospel and came to trust in the Lord, everything began to change. Now I feel a deep sense of freedom and peace. I no longer live in fear. I take you with me when I work in the fields so I can listen throughout the day. Thank you to everyone who helps bring these Bible teachings to us. And then a listener in Slovakia tells us, when I walk to work, I listen to the Bible interpretations. They inspire me. There are always something there that speaks to me, and most importantly, it reveals new connections in the Bible. Thank you, and I wish you many blessings in this ministry. And then Gia in Romania writes this, listening to your programs made me realize how far my life is from the standards of Holy Scripture. I've decided to seek the Lord's mercy for a genuine change. Thank you for the clarity with which you present the need for an authentic spiritual life. It was exactly the catalyst I needed. Well, will you partner with us as we fling the seed of God's Word across the world in more than 250 languages, reaching listeners just like these? You know, every day the Bible Bus rolls through villages and cities and farms and homes around the world carrying the truth of Scripture to people who are hungry to hear it. And you know, one of the most powerful ways that you can be a part of that work is through prayer. Our world prayer team, well, they're a family of listeners who pray as God's Word goes out on Through the Bible and for those who hear it. And when thousands of us lift up these needs to the Lord together, it becomes a beautiful partnership in what God is doing, helping take the whole Word to the whole world. 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Let's pray. Father, thank you for the living power of your word. As we listen, prepare our hearts to be like good soil. Help us not to just hear, but to understand and then believe and respond so that our lives would bear fruit for your glory. In Jesus' name, amen. Now here's the Sunday sermon on Through the Bible with Dr. J. Vernon McGee.
1: Some seed, period. Some seed, question mark. Some seed, exclamation point. I trust that somehow or another that we conveyed to your hearts this morning the subject of the morning. The Gospel of Matthew, it's the open door to the Bible. If you are to understand the Bible, this is the entrance that leads to it, the Gospel of Matthew. It's not only a door, it's a swinging door. It swings back into the Old Testament and it gathers up more prophecies than any other of the Gospels. And then it swings on into the New Testament farther than any other Gospel, for it's Matthew and Matthew alone who mentions the church. If that's true, the 13th chapter of Matthew is the hinge on which the door swings. There's 7 parables here, and probably 8 parables. I believe there are 8 parables here, but that's not the important thing. These parables are the hinge on which the door swings. And then this parable of the sower, it is the first parable, and it is the parable, one of two, that the Lord Jesus Christ interpreted. Therefore, may I say to you today that this parable is the key to the 13th chapter. And if it's the key to the 13th chapter, and the 13th chapter is the hinge, and the door is the Gospel of Matthew, then may I say to you this morning, the parable of the sower is the key to the Bible, to the understanding of the Bible, and that's how important this parable really is. After our Lord gave it, he said to his disciples, it's given to you to understand the mysteries of the kingdom. And this morning we want to look at this parable, which deals, as all of them deal, with this subject of the kingdom of heaven. And just what is the definition of the kingdom of heaven? It's a very difficult term for the simple reason that there's all sorts of theological divisions at this particular point today. But honestly, I think it can be reduced to the simplest common denominator and be made very simple. What is the kingdom of heaven? Why, the kingdom of heaven is the reign of the heavens over the earth. That's the kingdom of heaven. And when that takes place, then you have the kingdom of heaven down here upon this earth. And in the measure in which the kingdom of heaven reigns on this earth, you have it here. And if there is a heart today open to Jesus Christ, if there is today a life that's yielded to him, bowing to him and doing his will, then may I say there is the kingdom of heaven even today right here upon this earth. I want to go back this morning to where we began in the book of Genesis to pick up a verse of Scripture to see if this is consistent with Scripture. In Genesis 1:26, when God created Adam, this is what he said. God said, let us make man in our image, after our likeness, and let them have dominion over the fish of the sea, over the fowl of the air, and over the cattle, and over all the earth, and over every creeping thing that creepeth upon the earth. Now, my beloved, the key here is this little word, dominion. God says, I'm creating man that he might have dominion. And not only did God create Adam, a human being, but God created him a king and gave him a dominion. And that dominion was this earth. He was to rule over it. He was to have this kind of a rulership. He would rule over the fish and the beast. May I say to you that Adam could speak as the Lord Jesus spoke. You remember he said to Peter, go down, catch a fish. You'll find that the fish has our tax money there. And he went down and caught the fish, and the fish had in his mouth the tax money. Why? Because that fish was obeying Jesus Christ. Adam lost that at the fall. Adam could have said, if you please, he could have said to the wind, blow or not blow, and it would blow. Adam could say to the sea, to the tide, come in or not come in, and it would. He had dominion over this earth, but he lost

He lost it, my beloved, at the fall. Question's always been who got it then. Well, I believe Satan got it. You remember, he's the one that tempted Adam, and Satan is the ruler today. Came to the Lord Jesus yonder in the wilderness and said, I have something to show you. He showed him the kingdoms of this world, and he says, I'll give them to you. You remember the Lord Jesus said to James and John, the place on my right hand and my left hand is not mine to give. But he didn't say to Satan, the kingdoms are not yours to give. Apparently they were. He's the ruler today of the kingdom of this world. He took that scepter. And from that moment on, God began a program whereby he's going to take over again this universe. And he's going to do it, of course, in his own way. And the kingdom of heaven becomes the great theme of Old Testament prophecy. Now, when since the king has been rejected, what's happened to the kingdom? What is the present condition of the kingdom? May I say that's the reason Matthew 13, with these 7 or 8 parables, happens to be so important. For these parables reveal the present manifestation of the kingdom. And let me just a moment be technical. The church is not here. The church is not in the 13th of Matthew at all. It happens to be Christendom. The field is not the church. The field is the world today. And the church happens to be in the world, but not of the world. And so what you have here in these parables is a picture of the present hour in which we live, and it reveals the present state of the kingdom. Now, the Lord Jesus, in these parables, reached out in life, and he chose the simplest stories to illustrate the sublimest truth. Actually, it's tremendous when you begin to look at them. He took the commonplace to set forth the remarkable. He took the ordinary to reveal the extraordinary. He reached out into the natural in order to give truth concerning the supernatural. He went into the world to get an illustration in order to give out of the world truth. And he took the parable. Parable, all the simplest definition still holds good. An earthly story with a heavenly meaning. And this is the parable. We come to it. Behold, a sower went forth to sow. Behold, a sower went forth to sow. That was a familiar sight in Palestine. It's a familiar sight today in Palestine. And I saw some pictures the other night, and the pictures were showing them out in the field sowing, not like they did in old times. They have new machinery, but they're still sowing. And this morning, that's a familiar sight in America today, all the way from Pocatello, Idaho, to Pensacola, Florida. They're sowing this time of the year. All the way from Chicago, Illinois, to Cucamonga, California, they're sowing this time of the year. All the way from Minneapolis, Minnesota, to Muleshoe, Texas, they're sowing. They're sowing. It's a familiar sight. They're drilling in corn. They're drilling in cotton today. They're sowing. Behold, a sower went forth to sow. You couldn't get anything that's more familiar than that, my beloved, to illustrate spiritual truth. Now, the interpretation of this parable is very simple, by the way. Only a theological professor could miss it. He's the only one that missed it. Simple, ordinary folk like you and I are, we somehow or another don't see a lot of complication. It's very simple, and the reason it is, Christ gave us the interpretation here. And there is an identification of each part and phase of this parable. And let's do some identifying. I do not want to be tedious this morning, but will you notice some things here? The sower, let's identify him. Who is he? He happens to be central in the parable. Over in verse 37, for our Lord interpreted the parable also of the darnel and the good seed.
And over in verse 37, he answered and said unto them, he that soweth the good seed is the Son of Man. He himself, the one who spoke the parable, is the one who is the sower. And that, my beloved, defines the work of the Lord Jesus Christ in reference to this world today. What's he doing today? Oh, I know the saints like to say he's ascended to heaven. He's sitting at God's right hand. If you interpret that to mean he's doing nothing, then you miss it. My Father worketh hitherto, and I work, he said. He's busy today, and what's he busy doing? He's the king, and he's been rejected, and since he's rejected, he's taken his crown off. He's put it to the side. He's taken off his royal robes, and he's put on the clothes of a farmer, and he's sowing seed in the world today. That's what he's doing. You want to know what Jesus is doing at this hour? He's sowing seed. That's his business, sowing seed. Let's define that in spiritual terms. Let's translate it from agriculture to theology this morning. What's he sowing seed? What's the seed? Let's not guess. You don't have to guess in this parable. Verse 19, when anyone heareth the word of the kingdom, what is the seed? The seed's the word. Here is the seed. This is seed. This is seed. Just as potent today as any seed you put in the ground. This is seed. Word of God is seed. Let's go on. What is the field where the seed's being sown? Verse 38, I go to that. The field is the world. Field is the world. Now we have we've got our person identified. We've got the seed identified, and we've got the field identified. This is the picture. This is the picture of the Lord Jesus Christ, the sower, taking the word of God and sowing it in the world. That's his business. Hey. That's his business. Again, I want to remind you, this is not the church, this is Christendom. The field is Christendom. It's the world today. Now let's look at the operation. He's sowing seed. I come to my first one. Some seed. Here he is. Well, you notice verse 3. And he spake many things unto them in parables, saying, behold, a sower went forth to sow. He answered and said unto them, he that soweth the good seed is the Son of Man. Sower went forth to sow, and this sower is the Son of Man. I come back to it again. I must repeat this. It's so important. This defines the present day activity of the Lord Jesus Christ. This is his contemporary work, sowing seed, sowing the word of God in the world. In this day, he's rejected as king, as savior, but nonetheless, he's not defeated. The kingdom is coming, and while the kingdom is in abeyance, he's sowing seed. He's dressed like a farmer today. I say to you this morning, his plans have not been interrupted. Many of us speak sometimes of the postponed kingdom. Personally, I don't like that expression. I don't think he postponed anything. This thing's running according to his plan. Wasn't postponed from his viewpoint. It is from our viewpoint, but not his. Regardless of that, this is the day for sowing seed. Now, I don't want to quibble this morning, and I don't want to split hairs. But I do want to make a distinction today. And I want you to follow me for a moment. You may reject this. It's perfectly all right, because you're familiar with other terms. We speak today of preaching the word as being the harvest. May I say to you, the harvest is not the picture for today. Picture for today is sowing seed. Somebody says, but did not Christ say, pray ye therefore the Lord of the harvest to send forth laborers into his harvest? Sure he did. But do you know where it is?
in Matthew, 15th chapter, back. I want to turn to that this morning because it's welcome time to put scripture where it belongs. Will you listen to this? In Matthew 9:36, but when he saw the multitude, he was moved with compassion on them because they fainted and were scattered abroad as sheep having no shepherd. Then saith he unto his disciples, the harvest truly is plenteous, but the laborers are few. Pray ye therefore the Lord of the harvest that he'll send forth laborers into his harvest. Where is he? Well, the very next chapter, he sends them forth. And where does he send them, and what does he have them preach? He sends them to the lost sheep of the house of Israel. He says, go not to the Gentiles. And he says, tell the nation Israel, the king is here. That's their message. What is the harvest refer to? Always to judgment and to the end of an age. That's the picture. An age begins by God sowing seed. It ends by the harvest of both good and bad. Why, right here in this very chapter, we have another pattern in which he speaks along this very same line. I wonder if I might turn to it. I'll read two verses this morning. Let both grow together until the harvest. And in the time of harvest, I will say to the reapers, gather ye together first the tares, bind them in bundles to burn them, but gather the wheat into my barn. That's the end of the age, you see. That's verse 30. Then will you notice verse 39? The enemy that sowed them is the devil. Now listen to him speak, not to me. The harvest is the end of the age. When you get to the end of the age, it's harvesting. That's one reason I do think it's valid to say today we're harvesting. I think, frankly, we're gleaning today in corners because we're at the end of an age. But let's understand one thing. You've got to sow before you can have a harvest. And that's the reason I'm insisting that our scriptural term should be accurate, because harvesting refers to judgment, the end of an age. I'll give you another verse of scripture. Revelation 14:15 is the picture of the Battle of Armageddon. It's one of the most frightful pictures in scripture. Listen to this. Another angel came out of the temple, crying with a loud voice to him that sat on the cloud, thrust in thy sickle and reap, for the time has come for thee to reap, for the harvest of the earth ripe. That's judgment, my beloved. That is not evangelism at all. That's judgment that's coming upon this earth. May I say to you this morning, is this a valid picture in scripture? Well, Paul the Apostle thought that it was. Over in the third chapter of 1 Corinthians, will you listen to him now? In the Corinthian church, there was a division, been made on several subjects, but one of the things was some of them liked Apollos better than they liked Paul, and some liked Simon Peter better than they liked either one of the other two. And they were dividing the church, which was wrong. You don't divide churches on the basis of personalities. That's wrong, always wrong. Listen to this, verse 5. Who then is Paul, and who is Apollos, but ministers by whom ye believed, even as the Lord gave to every man? Now listen to Paul. Did Paul understand he was out harvesting? I have planted, Apollos watereth, but God giveth the increase. All we can do is plant. It's the Holy Spirit that will give the increase. So then, neither is he that planteth anything, neither he that watereth, but God that giveth the increase. Now he that planteth and he that watereth are one, and every man shall receive his own reward according to his own labor. This is a picture of scripture. A picture of sowing seed. My business is sowing seed, my beloved. What's your business? And by the way, how's business? Are you sowing any seed in this world? That's our business today. Now, let's understand something else very clearly, that if you sow seed, there's going to be a harvest. And the psalmist in Psalm 126:6 said, he that goeth forth and weepeth, bearing precious seed, shall doubtless come again with rejoicing, bringing his sheaves with him.
can't have sheen for the

after until you've sown seed. And the seed is the word of God. And the reason that I emphasize this is because I began my ministry in the depression. And it was not only a depression financially, it was a depression spiritually. Those were difficult days of evangelism. There wasn't an evangelist anywhere in those days. I can remember several meetings that we had with evangelists go through a week and not a person respond. I remember preaching in Middle Tennessee in a little church. We were there for six straight nights before the Spirit of God ever spoke to a soul. Those were difficult days. You know why they were difficult? They were difficult because the church had come through the era after World War I of one of the worst drunks that any church has ever been on, and it was the drunk of modernism that we were going to build a new world, and they forgot all about the Word of God. And until the Word of God is sown, you can't have anything to reap. And one of the reasons today, many of us today have seen in the past few years, many turn to Christ is because faithful men of the past sowed the seed. Dr. Ironside, Dr. Pettingill, many men that have already gone to be with the Lord sowed seed. Other men have labored and we've entered into their labor. You have to sow seed before you can have a harvest, my beloved. That's one of the reasons here that we've emphasized going through the Bible. We're sowing seed. That's our business. Sowing seed. This is the seed. And some folks, several of the officers that we have that are spiritually wide awake, have come to me recently and have said this, hey, that Thursday night is the best form of evangelism we have. Listen, more people have been reached here for Christ on Thursday night than on any Sunday. You know that. Why? Sowing seed. Sowing seed. I was in San Diego the other day, and a fine young engineer from one of the aircraft industries came up to me and said, Dr. McGee, I've been wanting to meet you. I listened to you on the radio, and I remember the first time I listened was with a friend, and I asked him to turn it off. I didn't want to hear that, and he used a not a very nice word, that preacher from Los Angeles. But he said, I want you to know I started listening, and I accepted Christ as my Savior. I never saw the fella till I met him. There was a little lady that attended here on Thursday night, and she's a little bitty trick. She was the secretary for one of the officials in Douglas Aircraft. I went down there Good Friday, spoke to a great company of people. It's a result of Bible classes that little woman started. She told me I was saved here on a Thursday night. We didn't know nothing about it, don't you know? Sowing seed. That's my business. What's your business? And how's business? We're to sow seed today, my beloved. I can't understand today why more are not sowing seed today. That's our business. That's the reason we're starting a new broadcast. That's the reason we're trying to get it out every way we can. And if I had my way this morning, I'd take down every liquor sign on Wilshire Boulevard and put the Word of God in its place. I'd sow seed. I can't understand some of these Christian businessmen that have so much money to spend for other things but are not spending it in sowing seed today. That's our business. Sow seed. He's sowing seed. Our blessed Lord this morning has on a pair of overalls. He's sowing seed. I was going to bring this morning an old-fashioned seed sower, and I was going to put some seed in it, and I was going to bring it out at you this morning. But I got thinking about it. I might hit somebody in the eye. It wouldn't like it. Because I found when I sow this seed, sometimes I hit somebody in the eye and they don't like it. But you can't sue me when I do that. But you might sue the church if I threw out the real seed. I was going to throw it everywhere. But you know, I was going to throw it all over your choir. Sowing seed, I wanted you to see the picture. That's our business today, to sow seed. I come to the second point. Same thing, some seed, but this time it's a question mark. Some seed? Let's see the types of ground that it falls on. Four types of ground. Listen to this. 3/4 of the seed does not fall on good ground. In fact, 3/4 of the seed die
and nothing comes from it at all. 3, 4.

with us. There's nothing wrong with the seed. This is the living word of God. You know where the difficulty is? The difficulty is with the soil. Out with the soil. I believe in election. I believe it with all my heart. I'm like Spurgeon. I wouldn't preach if I didn't believe in election. I never preach on it. Because it just happens to be true. But here is something else that's true, and that's free will. The soil determines, the kind of ground determines what's going to happen to the seed. You this morning can be any kind of ground you want to be. Yes, you can. It's up to you this morning. I have the utmost confidence this morning that I'm sowing this seed, the Word of God, and this morning it's falling right here. And out here on the radio, it's falling on four kinds of ground, and 3/4 of it will die. I know that. Sometimes someone very sympathetically comes up to me and says, Dr. McGee, I just wanted to speak to you and encourage you. Maybe this morning you didn't get a response. Don't worry about that at all. I'm sowing seed. It's up to the Holy Spirit. Not me. The soil it falls on. My business is sowing seed. What's your business? Sowing seed, and it's falling this morning on four kinds of ground. Now, will you notice it? And will you please now get rid of your shovel if you brought a shovel to church today? The preacher said to me the other day, he said, most of my members bring a shovel to church. He says, when I say something, they take it up the shovel and pitch it back to that Smith Jones back there. They take a shovel and throw it back to that Smith back there. Don't use your shovel now, will you? I wonder if you'd search your own heart this morning as we briefly now mention these four. But remember this, I picked up this little jingle over in Atlanta, Georgia the other day. When you get to heaven, you'll likely see many folks whose presence there will be a shock to you, but keep it very quiet. Do not even stare. Doubtless there'll be many folks surprised to see you there. So let's apply it to ourselves this morning, shall we? Some seed fell by the wayside. Will you notice this? When anyone heareth the word of the kingdom and understandeth it not, then cometh the wicked one, catcheth away that which was sown in his heart. This is he which receives seed by the wayside. None of these are Christians. They're all professors, but they've heard the word. The birds take the seed away. The birds, by the way, is interpreted in another parable as being the devil. The devil takes it away. Now, these are church members. They're professing Christians. They heard the word, but it was not the hearing of faith. The word was not mixed with faith at all. They have a formal faith. They nod, say yes. But to them, Christianity is a sideline. It's a sideshow. They come once on Sunday, and that ends it for the week, as far as they're concerned. I like to speak of these as deep freeze. Oh, the seed will be killed in the deep freeze. They're deep freeze. They're the wayside. These are the folk that, yes, they hear it, and they nod, and they listen to it for years, and finally go off into some cult and ism. All the number of people today that have left. The church man said to me the other day that I listened to your program, don't you get the idea that the Church of the Open Door turns out 100% members? I know one that's in a certain cult today. He knocked on my door. I bow my head in shame. I'm afraid that's true. And I'm sorry, we sow seed. And if there happens to be wayside hearers, they're sorry. They're the deep freeze kind. Then there is the second type, the rocky ground. Will you listen to this? Verse 20. But he that received the seed in the stony places, the same as he that heareth the word, and anon with joy receiveth it. Yet hath he not root in himself, but dureth for a while. For when tribulation or persecution ariseth because of the word, by and by he's offended. These are the rocky ground hearers. These are the flesh. You see, the devil got the first one. The flesh gets these, and they're the opposite from the other. This is the emotional type. They with anon with joy they receive it. My, how excited they get. They shed.

tears. They're greatly moved. They have feeling about this thing. These are alka-seltzer types. They are not deep freeze. They are the fizzy type. They just fizz up when they hear the word. But believe me, after it's all gone, they're dead. I sat on the back end of a train years ago coming out of Fort Worth, Texas, and somebody dropped a Fort Worth Star telegram off. When the rear of that train went by, that paper fluttered up like that and just, oh my, how it kicked up a fuss. And then when we got down the track, you began to see it settling down like that. And then it went dead. And I looked at it and I said, I know a lot of church members just like that. A meeting comes along or something special and my, they just go to pieces. They get so excited. But when it comes down to the real study of the Word of God, they're dead. They're dead. They're rocky ground hearing. They are like a burnt out Roman candle. Dead. Then there's the third, the thorn. Will you listen to this, verse 22? He also that receives seed among the thorns is he that heareth the word and the care of the world, the deceitful of riches, choke the word. And he becometh unfruitful. Cares of the world, poverty. And then at the other end, the deceitful of riches. Those two ends of the economic ladder, those that are in poverty and those that are rich, and those are the two hardest groups to reach today with the gospel. We're in a recession right now. I believe God raised up this Through the Bible program at this time for this very reason, to help people. Because only the seed today, my beloved, can help you. This is the only thing that has life today. And I like to speak of these that fall among thorns as being the Model T Ford hearers. You remember the old Model T Ford? Have you ever heard it at night trying to get up a muddy hill? Oh, how it struggles. And there are a lot of professing Christians like that today. They struggle and strive and the tears come in and finally, they give it up, or they become wealthy. I remember when I first came to Southern California, a man in Pasadena. Oh, how he got excited over our ministry. Anybody, he was always goading me to keep on being more and more evangelistic. Fact of the matter is, one summer he wanted to put up a tent. He was willing to pay for it. He left this area. He got rich. Wife came back. Called me, said, I'd like to talk with you. He told me his story. He left him, had to leave him. He this morning is living with another woman that he's not married to. He was the thorny type. I said, what happened to him? He seemed so zealous. He said that making money made a fool out of him. The devil gets some, the flesh gets some, and the world gets some. The world, the flesh, and the devil is ready to take the seed that is sown. These are not different types of believers. They're not believers at all. It's those who heard the word and profess to receive it. All three groups are listening this morning. I do not know who they are. Finally, briefly, come see. Verse 23. Will you notice this and we close? But he that receives seed into the good ground is he that heareth the word, understandeth it, which also beareth fruit, bringeth forth some 100-fold, some 60, some 30. Now these are the believers, and they're different types of believing, 100-fold, 60-fold, 30-fold. That's exactly, you remember what our Lord said, speaking to his own in the upper room. He said, I'm the vine, you're the branches, and my whole point is that you might bring forth fruit, more fruit, much fruit, 30, 60, 100-fold. Those are the three classes of real believers today. What's the mark of them? The first mark is this. They receive the word and they understand it. Understand. God has given to every believer the Holy Spirit. That Holy Spirit will interpret this book and give you an understanding. That doesn't mean you understand everything in it. Doesn't mean you don't need to study the word. But it does mean this, that you're given an aid that no one else has, and you can understand. And if you're sincere, he'll see that you understand. You remember the Ethiopian eunuch, right?

across the desert had been to Jerusalem, the capital city of our religion in the world. God's capital city, if you please. He starts out across the desert. He's reading Isaiah 53. He has no notion what he's reading. The Spirit of God, because he was sincere.

0: about? Is he talking about himself or some other man? And then Philip began at that scripture and preached unto him Jesus. Doesn't have a greater text than the 53rd of Isaiah to preach Jesus from. And he revealed that the one he was talking about was the Lord Jesus, who just a few short years before the Ethiopian came up, had come to Jerusalem, died on a cross. And that's the one that's depicted there. Died a substitutionary death for the sins of the world. Was buried right there, raised from the dead. And there were witnesses to it even in the days of the Ethiopian eunuch. And the Ethiopian eunuch says to him, I never saw that before. And I've been coming here to Jerusalem every year. And he's born again and understood it. He received the seed in the good ground. There's the other mark. Bring forth fruit. All of God's children. You see, God doesn't have any shade trees. All of his trees are fruit-bearing trees. All the seed that he sows is to bring forth fruit. Now, some won't bring forth as much as others. Actually, only 1/4 of the seed ever fell in good ground, and only 1/3 of that brought forth 100-fold. That means, I think, according to my arithmetic, 1/12 ever really brings forth a real harvest. But may I say, that's this group. These are the atomic seeds. I saw an advertisement the other day in one of these journals that's a seed catalog, and it said they had some atomic seeds. Believe me, here's atomic seed right here. And these are atomic seed believers, those that hear it and those that believe it. My business is sowing seed. I've been sowing seed this morning. It's been falling on 4 kinds of ground. What kind of ground are you? Thank God for the privilege in this day. It's the greatest day to live. It's the greatest day to witness. It's the greatest day to sow seed. I thank God for the privilege of sowing seed. My business is sowing seed. What's yours?
1: 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Are you passing along a verse maybe to a friend or listening with family members? What about inviting someone to hop aboard the Bible bus with you? Why don't you tell us your story? 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Or, you know, we love letters too, and you can write to us at Through the Bible, Box 7100, Pasadena, California, 91109. In Canada, Box 25325, London, Ontario, N6C, 6B1. 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I'm Steve Schwetz, and as we go, I'm praying that this blessing would be over you. Hebrews 13:20-21 says, "Now may the God of peace, who brought our Lord Jesus back from the dead, the great shepherd of the sheep, equip you with everything you need to do his will. Amen."

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0: With SRN News, I'm Michael Harrington in Washington. A new income analysis is challenging claims that America's middle class is falling behind. Correspondent Ken Lorman reports.
1: Economist Steve Moore says Census Bureau sample data through May 2026 puts median U.S. household income at about $87,000. His analysis estimates real median income has risen 41% since 1984. The report adds that inflation-adjusted incomes declined during the pandemic, but have recently rebounded. The economic advisor in President Trump's first term says the policies of his former boss are behind the gains. Ken Lorman reporting.
0: Former state lawmaker and logger Troy Jackson has secured the Democratic nomination for the U.S. Senate from the state of Maine. Correspondent Bob Agnew reports.
2: Jackson will face longtime GOP Senator Susan Collins in November in a race that could decide which party controls the U.S. Senate. Jackson replaces Graham Plattner, who won the Democrat primary in June but then withdrew from the race amid allegations of sexual misconduct. Jackson was selected by hundreds of delegates who came together for a first-of-its-kind gathering in Bangor, Maine. He won the support of almost all the delegates who gathered there to clinch the nomination. Bob Agnew reporting.
0: A raging wildfire in southwest France has forced the evacuation of 55,000 people just overnight. This brings to the total 220,000 in one region alone as flames creep closer to Bordeaux. Authorities in the Gironde region issued evacuation orders today for five more localities. There's over 100,000 evacuated in Spain. World War II's D-Day landing beaches in northern France and the iconic Mount Olympus in Greece added to UNESCO's protected World Heritage Sites today. This is SRN News. Researchers are trying to determine why young women in the U.S. are embracing the LGBT lifestyle at an increasing rate. Some are suggesting that pandemic lockdowns improved conditions for what they call, quote, sexual experimentation as social life moved online and dating was interrupted. Data shows a pandemic shift. Around 2020, more women reported being attracted to people other than just men. However, there was no steady long-term movement among men away from exclusive heterosexuality. More anti-Christian violence in Nigeria. International Christian Concern reports that Muslim terrorists have killed another 25 believers, including children. According to an ICC report, the violence has been concentrated in Nigeria's middle belt, quote, where predominantly Christian farming communities have experienced repeated raids, displacement, destruction of homes, and loss of farmland. There are two declared Islamic terrorist groups operating in Nigeria. This is SRN News.
3: Habakkuk chapter 3, verse 18. Yet I will rejoice in the Lord. I will joy in the God of my salvation. Habakkuk chapter 3, verse 18, a reminder in God's word that joy is found in God who saves us.

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1: For Abraham Lincoln, it was 87. But for us, it is 250 years ago. Hi, this is Randy Melchard. 250 years ago, the Declaration of Independence was developed, drafted, and debated in the old State House in Philadelphia, Pennsylvania, now known as Independence Hall. Across the street is the Liberty Bell, and along the way, we can find the Betsy Ross House, Carpenter's Hall, the Old Burial Ground, the Ben Franklin Museum, the Revolutionary War Museum, and the Philadelphia Society of the Bible. We'll also get a photo at the famous Rocky Steps, try a Philly steak and cheese. 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Learn more about this upcoming trip at 844-807-0254 or vcy.org.

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You have just heard the John Lundberg Women's Chorus on Sounds of Joy. And I believe that at one time John Lundberg was the member of a quartet on the old-fashioned Revival Hour program. Your host is Dave Freeland, and we are sharing more sacred music with you today. We have what I think is a treat here, because several years ago, a young man, well, younger than later when most of you had heard of him, his name, and I'm thinking about how could anybody forget someone's name who is that had that much influence on sacred music down through the years. So we're going to play him. You'll recognize the voice of...

We can only see a little of the ocean as we stand on the rocky shore. But out there, beyond the horizon, there's more, there's more. And we can only see a little of God's loving, a few rich treasures from his mighty store. But out there, beyond the horizon, there's more, there's more.

Well, I think you recognize the voice of George Beverly Shea, and he was in town, quote-unquote, at that time when that was recorded to do some singing with the Melody Four, and we may have them on just a little bit later. Your host is Dave Freeland, and now we listen to Alan McGill.

The voice of Alan McGill is followed, well, song-wise, most of you will know this song. It was written back in about 1943, and we'll just play another singer.

Well, we had Jim Seller singing earlier. That voice belonged to Jim Rees. And again, compared to some of the other music that we share with you, as far as its age is concerned, that one was more recent. 1943, I believe, is the date that I was given by a young lady whose mother wrote the song. You were listening to Sounds of Joy on the VCY America Radio Network. Your host is Dave Freeland. And now here's the title of the singers, the Texas Baptist Ministers of Music. And here's the title of the song, Prayer Before Singing.

Again, the title, Prayer Before Singing. And the music goes on as we listen to, I believe it's Claire Hess and Ray Felton. There's a one-word title to this song, Sometime.

The harmony of Glen Jorian and Claire Hess on Sounds of Joy, followed by, well, a song that we haven't played for a while, Tim and Esther Dotson and their first daughter, and I would have to say probably youngest at that time, because two more came along later. Charlenay will be singing the solo as Mom and Dad join her. What a day.

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0: Hello, and welcome to Kids Talk. I'm Uncle Aaron.
1: And I'm Aunt Amber, and today we're going to go and look at a story called Hein Ritz the Centipede. But before we do that, Uncle Aaron, we were going to talk a little bit about what our favorite things were about summer.
0: Well, this summer, it feels like my favorite thing about summer is air conditioning. Because, wow, it is hot outside. But no, I have been really enjoying going to the swimming pool and seeing the kids have fun there. I know the kids have been playing outside in the water quite a bit with their squirt guns and all sorts of other things like that. I have really been enjoying the part of the summertime that we get to have a lot of daylight. I love cutting the grass at home. I love seeing things grow around in our yard, seeing the trees growing, and just all of those different things that we've been really invested in and planting and growing. And I think that's probably some of my favorite stuff. What about you?
1: There are so many things to choose from. I was just thinking, you know, you were mentioning the kids, and especially here at camp, I look forward to summer because we get a lot of our kids to come back, and just to see them, how much they've grown, how much they've grown in the Lord, but also how much they've grown in height too.
0: Oh yeah.
1: They're crazy, growing like weeds, just like outside.
0: Yeah. How much they have grown, not how much they've grown. Because sometimes they groan when you tell them, hey, it's time to wake up or time to go to bed.
1: Yep. Long nights here at camp,
0: for sure. But yeah, it's been a great summer. We've had a lot of things. I think one thing that our family's really looking forward to as we get to the end of the summer here is going camping. And we'll get the camper out, and we've got some adventures planned for our family. And I know, Aunt Amber, you've probably got some fun meals planned for us while we go. And I know we'll just enjoy doing some

0: relaxing too.
1: That is for sure. And I am sure that a lot of you boys and girls have probably maybe already had your vacation and you're looking forward to school coming up soon. It's coming up before we know it. But you know what? That's okay, because God has a plan for every day of our life. And, you know, we may not be able to see things right away, but he sure sees the bigger picture.
0: Absolutely. Hey, before we get away with our program here today, Amber, you mentioned kids groaning. Well, growing, and I mentioned them groaning, but they are growing. And because they're growing, they're celebrating birthdays. Let's go through this week's birthdays starting on, well, July the 25th.
1: All right. Happy birthday to Araceli Selena, Esther Yoder, Nathan Howell, Eric Rupnow, Jensen Shatters, Colby Henman, and Ivy Crow. Happy birthday to you guys. On the 26th, we have a few here. Corey Shavina, Priscilla Lockle, Josiah Vijayan, Ellery Parker, and Cole Shaver. Happy birthday to you all.
0: Moving on to the 27th, we've got birthdays for Asher Hall, Taryn Keeler, Janae Navis, Holland Haddad, Marty Withorn, Ezra Howell, Judah Dickman, and Joshua Strippelhoff. On the 28th, we get to say happy birthday to some more boys and girls celebrating birthdays. Happy birthday to Elsie Bannister, David St. Corrali, and Armani Sloan.
1: Moving on to the 29th, we have a graduate, Ellie Gross. Happy birthday to you, and we hope you enjoy your special gift from us. Also on the 29th, we have Maya Jersey, Micah Gross, Summer Boland, Enoch Henning, and Kylie Schultz. On the 30th, we want to wish a happy birthday to Donovan Woolley, Alyssa Swavola, Estella Amandis, and Charles McCracken.
0: And wrapping up on the last day of birthdays for this week and the last day of July, the 31st, happy birthday to Mercy Pennington, Anna Gall, and Sarah Redding, and a graduate turning 12 getting an extra special gift in the mail, Donteo Draper. Happy birthday to you. Well, hey, before we get too far away, we've got to get into our story for the day. Kids, listen up to this story called Hein Ritz, the Horrible Revolting Centipede. This story is being read with permission from the author, Kelly Hein Ritz, and is available at blurb.com. Hein Ritz, the Horrible Revolting Centipede. This book reminds us, you have a purpose. This book is a great reminder of these truths. You have a purpose, you're important, and God loves you. Hidden deep in a crack in the stone house wall between a damp pile of leaves lived a very unhappy striped centipede named Hein Ritz. Now Hein Ritz was very unhappy because he was horrible and revolting with his myriad of skittery skinny legs that propelled his thin twisty body up and down across everything in sight at a frighteningly fast speed. Everyone was afraid of his sudden appearances and speedy retreats. He had so many legs, waving here and there in claws and jaws and bursts of speed, that when he suddenly appeared and flashed across the ground or wall, everyone would run and scream, "How horrible! How revolting! A centipede!" All the yelling and running would frighten poor Hein Ritz half out of his skin. He would run and hide and shiver and shake all his dozens of legs in the dark safety of his home crack. "Why am I so horrible? Why am I so revolting? Why doesn't anyone love me?" Hein Ritz would sadly sob as tears dripped off his face. But as Hein Ritz knew that centipedes dry up very easily, he would quickly try to wipe away the tears with several legs, even though his little heart was breaking. So Hein Ritz sadly decided to spend most of his time in his dark crack, away from the screams and cries of people, only venturing out in the darkness of the night to get food. He was a most unhappy centipede. Even the local insects warned each other of the area by the pile of leaves in front of the crack in the wall where Hein Ritz made his home. They knew of many insects who had been caught and poisoned by Hein Ritz's fangs to become his next meal. They would avoid going near this area at night, so they would not become the next centipede meal. It appeared that no one wanted to be anywhere near poor Hein Ritz, and he was lonely indeed.

0: one night. Heinrich searched and searched, but did not find anything to eat. Since it was a misty morning, which would prevent him from drying out, he decided to take a chance, and he stayed up after the sun rose to try to find something to fill his growling stomach. As he hunted among the damp leaves, time after time, insects would scream and shout, "Run! It's the horrible, revolting centipede! Run for your life!" Finally, poor Heinrich could stand it no more. He felt so unloved, so awful, so horrible, and revolting, that despite his empty stomach, he sat down and cried. "What's wrong, little centipede?" he heard from above. As he dabbed at his eyes with four of his feet, he looked up to see a beautiful pink honeybee. "Nobody loves me. I'm so ugly and scary. So horrible and revolting. I can't even stand myself," he sobbed through a burst of tiny tears. "Little centipede, that is not true," replied Hanabee the honeybee from a nodding flower. "I know God loves you. He made you just perfect for the job you do. You are not horrible or revolting to him. No one else can do the job God made you for as well as you can. It is the same with all of us. Many people don't want to be around me as a honeybee because they are afraid of my stinger. But if it weren't for honeybees, who would pollinate the flowers? You see, each of us was made very special for the important job God has just for us. Imagine what this world would be like if there were not centipedes here to eat all the extra insects. You are needed to make this world a better place." "Really?" Heinrich asked hopefully. "Am I really important? Does God really love me?" "Indeed he does," answered Hanabee. "And someday, I think you'll find out that others do too. Do your very best at the job God created you to do. That will help you see how important you are to all of us. Well, I must be off to do my work, little centipede. Goodbye." And Hanabee flew off with a wave of her sparkling wing. "Goodbye," Heinrich shouted after he waved a dozen legs. Heinrich was a changed centipede from then on. Many people and insects were still afraid of him and called him horrible and revolting. But Heinrich had a purpose in his life now, and he knew he was loved by God. In time, he found other centipedes to befriend and encourage in being the best at the job God gave them. Heinrich did indeed make the world a better place for us all. The end. The author writes us a note in the back of the book saying, "May you always remember that God loves you so much. He has a plan for your life. You are important to him. Live your life knowing that you are loved and that what you do matters. He gives even the littlest ugly centipede a special job to do. He has a special job and purpose for you too. God loves you." Jeremiah 31:3 tells us that. It says, "The Lord hath appeared of old unto me, saying, Yea, I have loved thee with an everlasting love. Therefore with loving kindness have I drawn thee." 1 John 4:16-19 say, "And we have known and believed the love that God hath to us. God is love, and he that dwelleth in love dwelleth in God, and God in him. We love him because he first loved us." God has a purpose. Ephesians 2:10 says, "For we are his workmanship, created in Christ Jesus unto good works, which God hath before ordained that we should walk in them." And Romans 8:28, a familiar verse, says, "And we know that all things work together for good to them that love God, to them who are the called according to his purpose." The Bible also says that you are important. We read about that in the book of Matthew, chapter 5, verses 14 and 16. "Ye are the light of the world. A city that is set on a hill cannot be hid. Let your light so shine before men that they may see your good works and glorify your Father, which is in heaven." And Matthew 10, verses 29 and 31 read, "Are not two sparrows sold for a farthing? And one of them shall not fall on the ground without your Father. Fear ye not therefore, ye are of more value than many sparrows." We'll wrap up this book with those familiar words, "To God be the glory."
1: Wow, Uncle Aaron, that was a great story. Boys and girls, remember, God loves you.

0: Hi there. We've been waiting for you. We're going to have fun and learn something, too. Because it's time for Fables of Faith. Here are your friends, Uncle Van, Christy, and Bud.
1: The gang has a tool to work with now, right?
2: Right.
1: And what is this tool?
2: The fruits of the Spirit.
1: All right. It's all the fruits of the Spirit that have been bonded together by what?
2: Temperance.
1: They've been tempered. We learned that word last week about temperance or self-control. And they've taken all these fruits of the Spirit, love, joy, peace, patience. You guys name them for me. You should know them by now.
2: Love, joy.
1: Wait a minute. Let Christy do it. She didn't do it last week. Let's let Christy do it. I bet she can. And you can help her if she gets stuck. Christy, what are the fruits of the Spirit?
2: Love, joy, peace, patience.
1: Remember about the water and the
2: gentleness.
1: Rocks? Okay. If you had one bad apple and another was?
2: Goodness,
1: right. Okay, and then what was the other one? Some others? Two more besides temperance. Three more with temperance. One of them was about the bear going across the water, taking the raccoons on his back.
2: Oh.
1: Remember?
2: I don't remember.
1: Don't you remember that one?
2: Trust?
1: About the same, yeah. It's a word like trust. What is it when you get up in the morning and you step on the floor? And you have what in the floor? You have what, Bud?
2: Faith.
1: Faithfulness.
2: Meekness.
1: And
2: temperance.
1: Okay, you got them. They have this tool, and they're going to go out and try to use it. And last week, Bud said he thought that they'd do pretty well with it. And Christy said, she didn't think they'd do too well with it. Let's see who's right.

0: And I say we're wasting our time.
1: And just what gives you grounds to make such a statement?
2: Yeah, all the time we've spent trying to learn what our bylaws are about, and you say it's been wasted.
0: Yes. All right, then, lads, answer me this. How have all of you been doing with the tool we're supposed to be using?
3: Well, I've been too busy. Haven't had time to try it out.
1: Mm-hmm. Well, I must admit, it doesn't work the way I thought it would.
0: Mm-hmm. How about you, Squinty Lad?
2: Well, I don't know. Every time I try to be what the bylaws say I should be, well, I sort of goof things up.
0: And as I said, I think we're wasting time. Why don't we
3: there, gang. How's everything going?
2: Well,
3: My, I didn't expect this response. What seems to be the trouble?
0: Wait, I
3: can't understand a thing. One at a time, please. McKelvey, you first, lad. Can you tell me what the trouble is?
0: The trouble is our tool isn't working properly.
3: I see. You mean...
0: I mean all the things we've been learning about for the past few weeks haven't done us one bit of good. I can't even get anyone to listen to me.
3: Listen to you?
0: That's right. Listen to me. Why, just this morning, I decided it was about time to let a few folks know what I'd been learning.
3: Yes, yes.
0: So I refreshed my memory concerning the bylaws and hoofed it over to make things right with Skelly.
3: Skelly Skunk, you mean?
0: The same. Now, yes, old owl, I know these bylaws as good or better than anybody else in the club, right?
3: Yes, yes, that's certainly true, McKelvey.
0: So why doesn't it work?
3: Why doesn't what work, lad?
0: What we've been talking about. I went up to Skelly's with love in my heart, joy on my face, peace in my manner, patience in my mind, gentleness in my walk.
3: McKelvey, could we dispense with the rhetoric and just tell us what happened, lad?
0: I'm trying to. As I said, I walked up to his door, knocked, and out he came.
2: Well, what happened? Yeah.
4: What happened? Come on.
0: What do you suppose happened?
3: Well, we don't know. Tell us.
0: The same old thing. As I began trying to explain what we had been doing, he made the same motions as always. Backing up, stomping his feet on the ground, the whole works.
2: Well, what did you do?
0: Well, I can tell you this. I didn't stay around to see what was coming next.
3: You left then, I take it?
0: Of a certainty. I wasn't about to stick around and let that...
3: Yes, McKelvey, we know.
1: You know, this reminds me somewhat of the time we all tried to tell everyone about the Unity Club with badges and signs and such what, you know.
3: Oh, well, how's that, Philip?
1: Well, I hate to admit it, O'Loud, but I had a rather unfortunate encounter with Wooster Warthog.
3: You don't say.
1: Oh, indeed, but I do say. I, like McKelvey, was determined to proclaim the merits of our system to the first creature I came in contact with. Of course, I never dreamed it would be Wooster.
3: Well, what difference does it make who it was? So long as you were determined to use what we learned.
1: I suppose you're correct, O'Loud, although I had hoped for a gentler sort. Oh, I'm sure I could have had much more success with someone like Barfy Beaver, for instance, you know.
3: Well, now you tell us, Philip, what happened between you and Wooster?
1: Well, I discovered that warthogs are not the least interested in love, joy, peace, patience, etc., etc., etc.
2: Did he tell you so, Philip?
1: Well, my good man, he didn't have to tell me. I have a few bruises to prove that he has no inclinations towards our way of life.
3: My, that's too bad.
1: Too bad? Why, yes, indeed. Why, I was lucky to get out of there with just the few bruises I have. Tell me, O'Lao, how does one present one's way of life to another who insists on snorting and charging as one speaks?
3: Well, that does present a little bit of a problem.
2: Well, you and McKelvey aren't the only ones who had problems, Philip.
3: What?
2: I learned that birds can be pretty dangerous when they want to be.
3: Oh, well, what happened to you, Squinty?
2: Well, I thought... with the bylaws.
0: Well, that's not a bad idea.
2: As you know, there's a family of birds sharing the same tree with
0: me.
2: Right,
0: yeah, I know that.
2: Well, I thought it might save Mrs. Robin a little work if I fed her babies for her while she was away.
3: Okay. That was very nice of you, Squinty. Where did you find the worms to feed them with?
2: Worms?
3: Well, certainly, lad. Everyone knows that baby birds eat worms.
2: Oh, yeah? Well, they were doing a pretty good job on the walnuts I gave them until she...
3: Walnuts?
2: Sure. Well, that's my favorite food. Why shouldn't they eat them?
3: Well, it's a wonder they didn't choke on them.
2: Well, they didn't have time to. Before I could really feed them, Mrs. Robin came back and well, she ran me off.
3: Oh, I'm great.
2: That doesn't seem fair. Here I was, trying to put our bylaws into practice, and all I got was a peck on the head.
1: And I got a few bruises.
0: And I almost
3: Yes, McKelvey.

0: We know, yes, we know.
1: But, I say, Olhow, why isn't it working?
2: Yeah, why isn't it, Olhow? I just don't understand.
3: That's why I haven't tried anything yet. I wanted to see whether it works or not. So far, it doesn't seem to.
0: My, my, my. One jab at the ground and you're ready to throw away the shovel.
3: Throw away the shovel?
0: One swipe at the tree and you're ready to toss away the axe.
3: What are you talking about?
0: It's as if you had all taken your new shovel, tried to use it once, and because you happened to run into a little bit of hard ground, you say the shovel is no good.
2: Just because your axe
0: won't cut down a redwood tree with one swipe, you're ready to put it down and quit.
2: That's not true.
4: You've got to begin to realize
0: that it's not the tool. That's been tried through the years, and it works fine.
2: Well, then what is it?
4: Yeah, what is it? I can't understand.
0: Well, it's the user. And that's you.
2: Me? What are you talking about?
0: Well, certainly. No matter how fine the tool may be, it's of absolutely no value unless used properly. And the accent is unused.
4: But we used it.
0: No, lad. All you did was pick it up and show it off. Words don't mean that much to most folk.
1: I'm sorry, Olhow. I must disagree with you there.
0: Well, you can do what you like, Philip. But let me ask you something, lad. What did Wooster say to you?
1: Well, he said... come to think of it, nothing.
0: Did Skelly say anything to you, McKelvey?
4: He didn't have to. I knew what he had on his mind.
0: Really? Squinty, what did Mrs. Robin say to you as she pecked you on the head?
2: Nothing. Well, she was too busy pecking.
0: My, my, my. Not a one of you had a word said to you. And yet I believe you all fully understand what each of your beneficiaries stands for.
3: Each of our what?
1: That's someone who benefits from another's generosity, Bruce.
3: Anyone else have a better definition?
0: Well, it means that...
2: It means someone who gets something they don't deserve from someone who thinks they do deserve it. So he gives it to them anyway. Right, Olhow?
0: Squinty, I don't know where you come up with some of your definitions, but they sure hit the mark.
3: But I still don't see how...
0: You think about it a while, Bruce. You will. You're the giver, and you've got something to give. What kind of attitude will you have towards your giving?
4: Wait a minute. If I might say so, this is becoming a wee bit confusing. First, we talk about a tool, and digging, and chopping, and now we're talking about giving.
0: Well, now that's the secret. What we have is more than merely a tool. A tool can be a harsh thing when used with other folk. Remember, the first thing to think about is love. Then you've got a pretty good grip on things.
5: Could you come here for a minute?
0: Sure. What's up, Bo?
5: I kind of got a little trouble with the bylaws. And, well, I need some help.
0: Oh, dear. Not Bo, too. Can't you come in here, Bo?
5: Not really.
0: Oh, dear. This should be interesting. Coming, Bo. I'm coming.

0: it's not working the way they thought it was going to work, right? Mm-mm. Mm-mm. What's happening to them? What do you think the trouble is?
1: I think it's because they're not showing it.
0: I mean, it's just like if you go out to everyone and you say, I'm a Christian, and I love you, and I'm happy, and I'm peaceful, and I'm patient, and I'm gentle, and I'm good, and I have faith, and I'm meek, and I have temperance. And you just say this to people, and you say it to people, and say it to people, and what do you think people are going to say after a while? What would you say if somebody kept coming up to you saying, you know, love your neighbor, I love you, I'm a Christian, and that's all they did was just talk, talk, talk? What kind of reaction would you have? Probably you'd say, will you go away and leave me alone and quit bothering me? What kind of trouble do you think Bo got into?
1: Trying to make it to

0: trying to use the tool with the fruits of the Spirit.
1: Oh, yeah.
0: I tell you what, let's see if we can get our friends to listen next week, because Bo may have a few answers for us.
2: 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Bye for now.

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4: I discovered it's possible to have peace in the midst of the storm. Thanks for that testimony, Jill. Friends, let's remember that each one of us can...
5: You make it sound so easy. Your bees are everywhere. Oh, you do not want to mess with me right now.
6: This is the Brinkman Adventures, and we're so glad you've joined us for today's important episode. What just happened to Susan? And will she be okay? To learn the answers to these questions, we'll begin 2 days earlier on Wednesday, the 14th of August.
7: Don't wiggle your cup, Peter. Hold it carefully.
8: More honey.
7: You want more honey? Don't put your hand in the jar. You look like a bear.
8: Yummy.
7: I want some. Yummy! It's a bear tea party!
9: Peter, are you up here?
8: Uh-oh, we're in trouble.
9: Peter? Hope? What are you two doing? There's honey everywhere! Oh, Hope!
7: Peter was in there like a bear.
9: And what about you, young lady? You know better. Who was supposed to be watching you two?
7: Oh, it was Gracie's turn.
9: All right, Hope. Get in the bathroom and clean yourself up. Peter, come on. I'll help you.

0: me. You didn't need to go and do that. You only get to sting once, you know. Then you die. Oh, sweetie.
1: Hi, Bernice.
0: Good morning, Susan.
1: Jack just called. The flight arrived a little early. They're almost here.
0: Oh, I can't wait to see my Patrick.
1: 4 more days, and you will be Mrs. Pennington.
0: I know. I've been counting them down for

0: Months. I never imagined this would happen, Susan, and at my age.
1: I'm so happy for both of you.
0: How's the sewing coming?
1: Well, the centerpieces are taking some time, but we'll get them done.
0: Thanks for doing that, honey. I sure appreciate all your help. Jack, too. We couldn't manage without you guys.
1: And here they are.
2: Bernice!
0: Oh, hello, Patrick.
3: Look at you two.
0: And how was your flight?
2: No, I don't want to fight.
0: I said, how was your flight?
2: Oh, sat by the engine the whole way here. Now both ears are ringing. Can you hear me? You look great, Bernice.
0: You're looking pretty dapper yourself.
3: Hey, Susan, I told Mr. Pennington he could use the guest room instead of getting a hotel.
1: Oh, okay.
3: You fine with that, hon?
1: Well, sure. But, you know, the kids... I mean, our house takes a little getting used to.
2: Don't worry about me. I could sleep in your garage.
1: Jack, I have all the sewing stuff set up in the guest room.
3: Could you excuse us a second, Patrick? Sorry, hon. I should have talked to you first.
1: It's okay. I just want things done right. If someone's going to sleep in our house, I need to prepare the room.
3: I hear ya. Oh, forgive me?
1: Of course. He can stay. I can set up shop in the schoolroom.
3: Are you sure?
1: I want this to be special for them. Bernice is like my own grandmother. And you're right. Having him next door to Bernice will be convenient. I'm going to make it work.
3: Is Peter sleeping?
1: Yes, finally.
3: What a long night. Poor little guy. I hate summer colds.
1: I wonder who's up.
3: What time is it?
1: 4:00.
3: A shower at 4 in the morning?
1: No!
0: Please don't wake him up!
4: Good morning, Mom.
1: Hi.
4: Your eyes.
1: What about them?
4: You just look tired, that's all.
1: I am. Ian, I told you yesterday to take care of this trash.
4: Oh, okay, sorry.
1: What are you two doing?
4: We're working on labels for our honey business. We came up with a name. You ready for it?
1: Yes.
4: Incredibee Honey.
1: Interesting.
4: Our mascot is going to be a bee dressed up in a yellow superhero suit. With a bee on his chest. Cool, huh?
1: Very creative, guys.
4: We're gonna set up a stand at the wedding to sell honey afterward.
5: Like a lemonade stand.
1: I don't think Mr. Pennington would like that.
5: Oh, he suggested it.
2: Hey, guys.
3: Good morning, Mr. Pennington. How'd you sleep?
2: I slept great, Jack. Thanks. What's everybody doing over here?
5: We're here to help.
1: Your wedding is only 3 days away.
3: We're at your disposal. Whatever you need done.
2: Well, there are a couple of things. Do you know how to build stuff, Jack?
3: Of course. What are you thinking?
2: We'd like to build an arbor in the center of Bernice's backyard. Do you have a post hole digger?
3: We sure do.
2: Great. We're going to line the entire backyard with 1,000 orchids.
1: 1,000?
2: Yeah, we're also going to put a pond next to the arbor.
3: A pond?
2: Yes. I like swans and koi fish. And, well, actually, Bernice wants the swans and I want the fish. So the pond kills two birds with one stone. Get it? With it.
3: Yeah.
2: We also have a lot of stuff we need to pick up.
3: Well, you could use our van.
2: Unfortunately, I left my driving glasses at home. You wouldn't want me behind the wheel.
3: Michelle, you okay driving them?
6: I'd love to.
2: That would be great, Michelle.
1: Where's Miss Bernice?
2: She's inside trying on the dress.
1: Doesn't she have a dress?
2: She did, but I thought it would be special if she wore the same one my mother wore when she was married.
1: You have your mom's wedding dress?
2: Actually, it's my grandmother's dress. She wore it first when she was married to my grandfather. Then my mom wore it for her wedding.
3: Wow. You have your grandma's dress?
2: That's what I said, Jack. We found it in a special box up in the attic after she passed on.
6: Whoa.

0: 106 years. I figured it out.
1: Whew. And it still looks okay?
0: That cedar chest is remarkable.
1: Wow.
0: Speaking of my angel, here she is in person.
2: Oh, I have an audience. Hi, everybody.
3: Hi.
4: Good morning.
3: Hi, Miss Bernice.
2: I love it, Patrick. It feels a little tight, though. Does it make me look bigger?
0: I don't...
5: What he's trying to say is, the style
4: Miss
5: is...
4: Miss Bernice, I'm sure I could... I bet I could alter it. Maybe if we let it out just a bit, it would be... Well, you'd feel more comfortable.
2: You could do that, Susan?
4: Oh, I know a few tricks. My mom's an expert seamstress.
2: Oh, but Susan, I couldn't...
4: It's no trouble, really.
2: Well, thank you.
0: Kate, we were wondering if you would be willing to sing a song at the wedding.
3: I'd love to.
5: Is there anything else?
0: Well, that should cover it. Oh, actually... There's one more thing. Could you get me 10 pounds of potassium nitrate?
4: Okay, everyone. We have a formidable task ahead of us. Not only do we have a wedding in 3 days, we also have to keep up with all the daily chores. And we must do them well. Kate, you're on laundry and it's piling up downstairs, and we're out of towels.
3: I'm sorry, Mom. I'll get on it.
4: Okay. Kitri, this morning we ran out of toilet paper again in the downstairs bathroom.
6: Oh, Peter threw one of the rolls in the tub when Hope was taking a bath.
4: Well, who was on Peter duty then?
6: Me.
4: Watch him closely.
7: Mom, I'm making a special dress too. It's for Miss Bernice's bird. A dress for a bird? Kitri, can you help me find a pattern?
6: Sure, we can look online.
4: Michelle is busy all day. Who can take on the vacuuming? Kitri?
6: I was going to help Gracie first. Is that okay?
4: I guess I'll take care of it. Okay, are we ready, guys?
7: Yep, ready.
4: Okay, hands in the middle. One,
8: two, three, break!
0: You said you had swans when I talked to you on the phone today?
9: I thought you were asking about swan food. We have plenty of that.
2: We don't need swans, dear.
0: This wedding is a new beginning for both of us, Bernice.
9: Good point.
0: It's important that we start out correctly. Do you have any idea where we might find swans?
9: There is a swan farm in Platteville.
1: How far is Platteville from here?
9: About 2.5 hours, unless they're harvesting the fields.
2: Patrick, we can't ask Michelle to do that.
1: It's not a problem. I've always wanted to visit Platteville anyways.
2: Really?
0: You wouldn't happen to sell koi, would you?
9: Sure. These are koi right here.
0: They're tiny. You gotta know what I'm talking about. Koi fish. They're huge, fancy goldfish about this big.
9: These are baby koi. They'll get very long.
0: You don't carry adults?
1: Hey, Mom.
9: Nope.
1: They don't have swans here, so we're heading to Platteville.
9: We can't special order.
1: Platteville, that's what I said. I'm not sure where it is.
9: They can range from hundreds
1: to thousands. I have no idea when we'll be back. But I probably won't make it for supper.
9: $2 each.
0: We'll take 20.
7: I heard them honking all night.
0: That's because they're trumpeter swans. They're supposed to make that sound.
10: Do you think they'll stop trumpeting?
0: If they don't, we'll have swan shish kebabs for the wedding. Boys, this stuff is extremely flammable. We need to be careful when boiling it. Ian, hand me that wooden spoon. Hold the canister steady.
10: Do you think this is safe?
0: Of course it's not safe, Ian. But I have lots of experience with this type of thing.
10: And what's it for?
0: It's all for love.
7: Mom, can you help me with this bird dress? It's looking a little funny.
4: Gracie, I'm having sewing troubles of my own.
7: What's wrong?
4: I'm not sure how to alter this dress. I don't want to cut into it unless I'm sure. Kate!
3: What?
4: Did you put that load in?
3: The dryer's broken.
4: Well, use the other one.
3: They both broke.

0: You know, on the electric door opener.
1: I was just gonna ask you to fix the dryers. Both of them are down.
0: Okay. I think I can get my motorbike out the side door of the garage. I'm gonna need to make a run to Milwaukee.
2: Those bees are crazy!
1: What?
2: I went into the backyard and they attacked me. They chased me all the way in here, about 20 of them.
3: Ian?
4: Yeah, Dad?
0: Your bees just chased Kate inside.
4: That third hive's gotten pretty nasty.
0: What changed?
4: Well, I was just reading about it. They call it a hot hive. Usually it's caused by the queen. When she's absent or has a bad disposition, the hive can get aggressive. I think I need to re-queen that hive.
0: When Mama ain't happy, ain't nobody happy.
1: Jack.
0: It's just a saying. Ian, why don't you ride your bike to the bee farm and see if you can get a new queen?
4: Okay.
0: Susan, I'm heading off to get the garage door part. Then I'll tackle the dryers.
1: All right. Drive carefully, boys. These dishes still aren't done. Who's on lunch dishes?
5: Ian.
1: Ugh. Gracie, do you want to switch with him? He can do your supper dishes.
5: I was just getting some more thread. Kidgery's helping me with that bow dress.
1: All right. Go on, I'll take care of it.
5: Are you sure?
1: Yes, go. At least there'll be one dress finished by Sunday.
6: Bernice Benedetti, it's been years. You drove all the way to Chicago to visit family?
7: Actually, this young lady drove us.
6: You finally got yourself a driver. Good for you, Bernice.
7: Well, actually...
6: And who's this handsome fellow?
8: My name is Patrick. Patrick Pennington.
7: We're getting married.
6: Wow. Frediano, may he rest in peace, will be very happy knowing that you're getting remarried.
7: I was wondering if you could make our cake.
6: A wedding cake?
7: You're in the cake business, right? Benedetti Cakes?
6: Oh, yeah. Cake business. Right. Of course. Sorry.
7: We'll pay for it. I just thought it'd be special coming from the family.
6: We'd love to, and it's on us. Hey, Marco.
9: Yeah?
6: Get in here.
9: What do you want?
6: This is my sister-in-law, Bernice.
10: Hello, Mom.
6: You know,
11: Michelle.
6: Frediano's wife.
11: Is everything all right?
6: In peace.
10: Yeah.
6: She's
10: but I'm in
6: married.
10: Chicago.
6: Show him the cake.
11: Chicago?
10: Yeah.
9: So, we got like four or five cakes.
10: Well, Miss Bernice wanted to order a cake from her in-laws.
9: That's
10: they run
9: nice.
10: A business
9: a
10: down here.
9: Then you got the ones where we take the two plastic figures and we shove them right down on top.
10: Not until after
9: that's
10: 7.
9: That's kind of a fun one because it's like a little surprise.
10: What?
11: I was counting on you to pick up the ham from the meat market in Campbellport. They close at 5:30. I don't have a car. I've got to leave now or we won't have a ham. Michelle, would you mind asking Miss Bernice if I can borrow her car?
1: I have no idea how I'm going to get that dress done by Sunday.
11: Sure. Back in a minute.
1: Peter?
12: Hey, Ma.
1: What do you have all over you?
12: Paint.
1: Paint? What were you painting?
12: Joey, Mommy.
1: Oh, no, Peter! Why did you do this? All over the computer, too? Kitri? Ian? Help! Kate? Grace? Anyone? Oh, that is it.
13: Attention, family. Everyone assemble in the kitchen immediately.
14: What's wrong? A bullhorn?
10: Mom, what are you doing?
13: Family, whose job was it to watch Peter this past hour?
4: Not me.
12: It was Gracie's turn.
13: Is this true, Gracie?
12: I think so.
13: And what were you doing?
12: Playing. I'm sorry. I should have been watching him.
13: Gracie, because you neglected your duty, everyone has a very big cleanup job. You will all work together as a team until the job is completed. You will all watch Peter very closely as you work. Am I making myself clear?
4: Yeah, okay.
12: Uh-huh. I'm sorry, Mom.
13: The meat market closes in 1 hour. I'm going for the ham. You will start working now. Dismissed.
15: 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This comes from Jill in Iowa. She says, I was feeling really busy in life and things were out of control. but recently I attended a retreat

0: spent several days with my friends and with God. I discovered it's possible to have peace in the midst of the storm. Thanks for that testimony, Jill. Friends, let's remember that each one of us can...
1: Oh, you make it sound so easy. Your bees are everywhere. Oh, you do not want to mess with me right now.
2: Ma'am, are you all right?
1: I'm fine, officer.
2: You should be more careful.
1: I know.
2: Were you texting while you were driving?
1: No, you see, my son's bees were angry and one got in the car and I was hitting it because the hive went bad and... Oh, it's not good.
2: Uh-huh. Well, you don't need a tow truck.
1: That's a bit of good news.
2: However, I'm going to need to issue you a repair and report for the... I'm talking. A repair and report for the headlight you smashed.
1: But there's... On your neck, there's...
2: Oh.

0: on, Jack. Pick up. Where are you? I need you.
1: Hello?
0: Mom?
1: Oh, Susan, is that you?
0: Mom! Oh, Mom!
1: Honey, what's wrong?
0: I just had an accident. And...
1: Are you hurt?
0: No.
1: Where are you now?
0: I'm in the country somewhere.
1: Are you okay?
0: No, I'm not.
1: Oh, honey.
0: Our neighbor, she's getting married, and I'm trying to alter this 100-year-old dress, and I just crashed her car.
1: Oh, no.
0: It's too much. I just can't do it all.
1: Oh, you're right. You can't do it all. And you're not supposed to. Honey, listen. It's going to be fine. I'll pray for you, okay?
0: Thanks, Mom. I appreciate that. Come unto me, all ye that labor and are heavy laden, and I will give you rest. Take my yoke upon you and learn of me, for I am meek and lowly in heart, and ye shall find rest unto your souls. For my yoke is easy and my burden is light. Thank you, Jesus.
2: This is my wife and your mother. She's very important to all of us. Guys, she's been giving all she has to serve others, but she can't continue making up for your missed work.
3: Mom, I'm sorry for not staying on top of the laundry. I'm going to do better.
4: Me too. You're not going to have to remind me to do the dishes.
5: And I'm really sorry for not watching Peter.
4: Anything you want, Mom? Just tell me.
0: Will you forgive us, Mom?
6: Of course I'll forgive you, kids. I'm sorry too. I haven't held you accountable for your tasks. I don't like disciplining you guys. I'd rather just do the job myself. But I realized that's bad parenting. Will you guys forgive me?
3: For not disciplining us?
6: Well, yes, I suppose.
3: Yeah, Mom. We love you.
2: Someone else loves you an awful lot too, Susan.
0: Mom?
7: Hi, sweetie.
0: No way.
7: Well, that dress sounded like a fun challenge, so I caught the last flight to Milwaukee.
0: It is so good to see you.
8: Well, if they don't stop, they won't be able to attend the ceremony.
9: Maybe there's something we could give them.
8: You mean drug them?
9: Well, I know this kid back home. One time he gave a chicken some stuff that...
8: No. We'll just put them in the cage and take them to my cousin's house across town.
9: I want this to be perfect, Bernice. It's the foundation of our new beginning.
8: Oh, sweet Patrick. It's just a ceremony. I'm glad you're making this very special. But the foundation of our marriage is...

0: have faith in Jesus.
1: You're right, Bernice. But I want you to know how much I love you.
0: I already know that. I love you, Patrick.
2: And here we have the lovely couple at their swan pond.
0: Are you filming?
2: I'm making a behind-the-scenes documentary for you.
0: How special.
2: Oh, my. That doesn't look good.
1: What?
2: I think that swan just ate one of your fish.
3: Hey! Spit that out! That thing cost me $2!
2: And over here we have Charlie and Isaac digging holes around the arbor. Are you boys planting more orchids?
4: No.
2: What are you planting?
4: It's a secret and a surprise for Miss Bernice.
2: Fun! And over there we have Jack mowing with Hope on his lap. This place is looking shipshape. How's it coming, Mom?
5: Oh, I'm just about done. This is going to be gorgeous, Susan.
2: Have you ever sewn a 100-year-old dress?
5: No, can't say that I have.
2: And over there, Ian is working on his killer beehive. I think I'll keep my distance. Ian, how's it going?
6: The hive accepted the new queen. They've totally settled down.
2: I think we're gonna make it.
3: Remember, boys, arm the controllers when Bernice starts giving her vow.
6: When do we push the buttons? At the kiss?
3: No, 3 seconds before the kiss. They'll take that long to light.
7: The ceremony starts in an hour. Have you heard anything yet?
2: No, nobody's called.
7: I knew it was a bad idea to get that cake from Chicago.
2: Hun, we did our best. Let's just enjoy this moment with them.
3: Till death do us part.
8: Okay, Bernice. You may now say your vow.
0: Patrick, my card.
3: Oh, I thought I put it in this pocket. It's
5: perfect,
3: not in this
5: Susan.
3: One either.
5: Look at them.
3: I found it. I got it.
2: It's stunning.
0: Patrick, you are the love of my life. You are an unexpected blessing.
6: Isaac, it's time. Push it. Okay.
9: I look forward to growing old with you, Patrick. I look forward to long walks, to quiet evenings listening to the birds together, and sipping hot tea as the sun sets.
3: Too soon! Too soon! Oh.
10: You've been listening to the Brinkman Adventures, and this episode is entitled Busy Bees and a Bullhorn. While the story is fictitious, today's lesson is true. We can experience God's peace, even when life seems out of control. So the next time you're tempted to pick up a bullhorn, grab your Bible instead. Find a quiet spot and spend a little time with the Lord.
11: Recalculating. 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
12: I know I need to make a U-turn.
13: Hey.
11: Recalculating.
13: It says we're an hour and
11: make
13: a half away.
11: At the next
12: Marco,
11: intersection.
12: Turn that thing off before I...
11: You are exceeding the posted speed limit.
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6: Sirius calling. Sirius calling, Uncle Bob. Do you copy?
7: I copy you loud and clear, Roger Dodger, but are you serious about this?
6: Of course I'm serious, Uncle Bob. I am the brightest star in the sky.
7: Brightest star in the sky? Hey, this is interesting. Now, you're different from a planet, right?
6: Oh, yes, yea, verily. There's a great difference between a star and a planet. A planet like Mercury, Venus, Earth, Mars, Jupiter, Saturn, and the rest of them do not give off any of their own light. They reflect the sun's light, you see. But a star gives off its own light. It is a mass of hot, burning gases.
7: Wow. Like, how hot?
6: Well, Uncle Bob, depending on the star, it is anywhere from 5,000 to 60,000 degrees Fahrenheit, and that's hot.
7: Ooh, it sure is. Now, Sirius, what is it that really makes you hot?
6: There are two very popular gases on all stars. They are hydrogen and helium. Now, hydrogen is slowly, gradually changing to helium on the stars, and this is causing the burning, therefore, the bright light.
7: Oh, I see, Sirius. So therefore we look up in the sky at night and we say, I see a star.
6: Oh, yes. Twinkle, twinkle, little star.
7: What makes a star twinkle? Or I should say, a change in brightness.
6: Well, in outer space, stars do not twinkle. They only twinkle from the Earth's viewpoint because there's an atmosphere that interferes with the starlight. You see, the layers of the atmosphere move back and forth, and that causes the light to be broken up and twisted a little bit, and it looks like the star is twinkling. Mm-hmm. Also, heat going into the atmosphere causes the star to look like it's twinkling.
7: Right, the heat waves interfere with the starlight. Now, Sirius, you mentioned a moment ago that you're the brightest star in the sky.
6: Yes, that's right. Now, astronomers talk about the brightness of a star by the term magnitude. And they have a little system that they indicate how bright a star is. They will write a minus sign in front of the

0: Now, the bigger the number with a minus in front of it, the brighter the star.
1: I see. So what's your minus number?
0: Astronomers have calculated that my brightness is minus 1.6, the brightest star in the sky, seen from planet Earth, of course.
1: Right. Now, how do scientists figure out the brightness of a star?
0: They use the world-famous Hale telescope on Mount Palomar in California. It has a 200-inch mirror that gathers starlight.
1: Wowee. Powerful, huh?
0: It can pick up a million times more light than your eye can. You see, so a distant star way out there can be seen by this 200-inch mirror on the telescope at Mount Palomar.
1: I see, Sirius. And with this telescope, they're able to measure the brightness of different stars, including yours.
0: Just to show you the power of a 100-inch telescope with a 100-inch mirror, you could see the light from a burning candle 6,800 miles away.
1: Wow, just the light from a burning candle can be seen 6,800 miles away with a 100-inch telescope. No wonder the 200-inch telescope can peer into the heavens and find those distant stars and measure their brightness.
0: Well, Bob, astronomers at Mount Palomar in California have learned that no two stars give off the same amount of brightness. They're all different. For example, I give off minus 1.6 magnitude of light.
1: Mm-hmm.
0: Another star will give off minus 1.5. Another, minus 1.
1: And with their telescope, they're able to determine that these stars are not as bright.
0: That's right. And the reason why all stars are not the same brightness is because all stars are not the same size. And all stars do not have the same gases on their surface. For example, many stars have helium and hydrogen. Some have a lot of calcium, carbon, and iron. It varies. No two are the same. Therefore, they give off a different amount of light.
1: Sirius, how long has science known this?
0: For about 1,800 years, Uncle Bob. It was back about AD 150 that the ancient astronomer Claudius Ptolemy figured this out. But of course, he didn't know all of the facts. We've learned an awful lot since then through the big radio telescope at Mount Palomar.
1: Right. The reason why I ask that question, Sirius, the Bible talks about this in 1 Corinthians chapter 15, verse 41.
0: Oh, rather interesting. Would you read it for me, please?
1: Sure thing, Sirius. Here goes. 1 Corinthians 15, 41. One star differs from another star in brightness, or in glory.
0: One star differs from another star in brightness, or in glory. That's interesting. Very scientific. Very accurate.
1: Read it again. 1 Corinthians 15:41. Another reason to believe the Bible is dependable.

0: Do you know the difference between astronomy and astrology? Astronomy is the scientific study of the stars and planets. Astrology is the belief that the stars and the planets affect and control our lives. Today we're going to learn what the Bible says about astrology, or your horoscope. 2,700 years ago, the world was ruled by the Babylonians. Their king Nebuchadnezzar is meeting with his astrologers now.
1: Oh, thank you. I find that very interesting, my astrologers.
2: You are welcome, Majesty Nebuchadnezzar. You are welcome.
1: Do you have any more suggestions before I leave?
3: Yes, your Majesty.
1: Speak on, Lysimachus.
3: Your Majesty, go into battle as soon as possible, because the planet Jupiter is in the night sky over Babylonia.
1: Jupiter? Is that the sign?

0: And a victory?
1: Yes, the sign of Jupiter is the sign of victory.
2: Good, good.
1: But Nebuchadnezzar, wait until Jupiter is straight up in the night sky before you attack.
0: Straight up? Oh dear. Well, I'll depend on your astrologers to tell me precisely when that is.
3: Astrologers in ancient Babylonia depended on five planets and the moon to give them so-called wise advice. Nebuchadnezzar has returned from battle now.
4: Company! King! King!
5: This is your commander speaking. Men, I just want to say thank you so much for fighting so valiantly out here tonight under severe battle conditions. But I want to give glory and honor and praise to my astrologers, Ptolemy, Lysimachus, and Julianus, for telling me when to go into battle.
3: The Babylonian people soon learned to trust the astrologers, and they were asking all sorts of questions.
6: Lysimachus,
0: can you tell me when I...
7: Just a minute, man. I just want to... Go ahead, sir.
0: Lysimachus, I have to dig a well for the king's courtyard. I want to get a good well, naturally. When should I dig the well?
7: Well, that's good. Oh, yes. When the moon is full.
0: Wait. There needs to be clarification.
7: Right. Oh, yes. I forgot. The new moon, not a full moon.
0: Right, Julianus.
7: Okay, sir. So that's it. Good luck to you.
3: Meanwhile, back at the palace in Babylon...
8: So, gentlemen, I'm frustrated, really. I don't know what to do.
9: I understand, Your Majesty, because Jupiter is not in the night sky.
1: That's right. It is Saturn.
8: Right. So, my astrologers, shall we or shall we not go into battle?
1: Nay. Don't ever go into battle when Saturn is in the night sky, Nebuchadnezzar.
8: Not even if we have a new moon?
10: No, Your Majesty. The only way you can go into battle if you have a new moon is when the planet Venus is in the night sky. Not unless, you see.
7: All right. Okay, Julianus. We'll wait then.
3: As astrology grew in popularity with the Babylonians, God had some words for the prophet Isaiah.
11: Isaiah, my prophet.
12: Yes, Lord.
11: Tell the Babylonians what will happen when they trust in astrology.
12: Yes, Lord. What shall I say, though?
11: Isaiah, seeing that the Babylonians are trusting the astrologers for so much, warn them that someday another nation will come and attack them. And when that attack comes, tell the Babylonians to call upon their astrologers for help.
12: By that, Lord, you must mean that their astrologers will not be able to help them.
11: They won't be able to help with their prophecy about the stars and their predictions about the new moons. They'll be a failure. They'll become like stubble. Fire will burn them.
12: Destruction coming for them, O God. I'll pass the message along.
3: Isaiah went into the streets and told the people,
5: "Mark it down, my people of Israel, mark it down. The Lord Jehovah says someday Babylon will be conquered by another nation, and their astrologers will not be able to help them. God said, let now the astrologers, those who prophesy by the stars and those who predict by the new moon, stand up and save you from what will come upon you. Behold, the astrologers have become like stubble. Fire will burn them. They cannot deliver themselves from the power of the flame. Thus saith the Lord."
3: Years later, at the Babylonian palace,
13: "My astrologers, is there any chance that the Medes and the Persians might attack tonight?"
14: "Oh, no, Belshazzar, there is not a chance in a million. Tonight is the night of our banquet."
0: "Always remember, Your Majesty, when we have a new moon, and when Jupiter is in the night sky, it is not a time for war. Right, men?"
1: He is right.
13: He is right.
14: "But are you absolutely confident?"
1: We swear by it.
14: He is right.
3: But it happened anyway, just like God said to Isaiah, and the Babylonian kingdom was overthrown by the Medes and the Persians. It happened swiftly. Isaiah chapter 47, verses 13 and 14. "Let now the astrologers, those who prophesy by the stars, and those who predict by the new moon, stand up and save you from what will come upon you. Behold, they shall become like stubble. Fire burns them.

they cannot deliver themselves from the power of the flame. Astrologers are right some of the time, but God is right all of the time.

Here's a good question for you. Why trust in the stars and the planets? Doesn't it make a lot more sense to trust the one who made them? Okie dokie. You think today about the Lord Jesus Christ. Our story again came from Isaiah chapter 47, verses 13 and 14. Uncle Bob saying we're plumb out of time. How about next time for Storybook Room, okay?

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6: Ahoy, mateys. Jonas Squidley at the helm of the fine ship Jolly Roger, setting sail for some new adventures that might just change your tune. About tacos, tunnels, and taming wild animals. That's right. It's time for a new radio adventure called The Armadillo Amigos. The captain and crew set sail up the Rio Lindo River to help a friend rehabilitate armadillos. But keep yourselves alert and aware, for some dirty diggings are going on in the night, and the crew must solve the mystery before it's too late. So here we go with part one of Armadillo Amigos!

0: Land ho!
1: What's the view from the crow's nest, Princess?
0: Land coming up on the starboard, Captain. And so is Sissy Seagull.
2: Shiver me timbers! I spy land! What are your orders, Captain?
1: Just sit tight, Ernest, until we have our heading.
2: Our heading? What's that mean?
3: Ahoy, Captain!
1: Give me the bird's eye view, Sissy.
3: The Rio Lindo River is just ahead, but it looks awfully rough and narrow. Are you sure that Jolly Roger can make it, Captain?
1: I've been up the Rio Lindo many times. We just need to trust the Lord to help us navigate safely. My friend Guillermo needs our help at his ranch right away.
2: Yo-ho-ho! What kind of ranch are we going to?
1: Guillermo has just started an armadillo ranch where he's attempting to rehabilitate armadillos from all over the country.
3: Armadillos?
1: That's right.
2: What's rehabilitate mean?
1: It means that Guillermo is trying to retrain the poor creatures so that people think of armadillos as friends instead of pests.
2: But aren't they wild animals?
1: As far as I know, they are.
2: Why would anyone want to retrain them? I mean, who cares about armadillos?
0: Approaching the Rio Lindo, Captain!
1: Aye, Princess, trim the sails!
2: Shiver me timbers! I'll trim the sails! I've got some scissors right here!
1: No, Ernest, please don't touch the sails. Tell you what, you've done so much already. Just relax and let us handle it from here.
2: But without PJ Pirate, you're a hand short, and I want to help.
1: Well, all right. Give Princess a hand with the mainsail.
2: The mainsail? Aye, aye, sir. Jonah? Jonah? Wait. Which one is the mainsail?
0: The big one in the middle.
2: Oh, I get it. The mainsail.
0: Now, quick, grab the running rigging.
2: I'm running.
0: Oh, I miss PJ.
1: We all do, Princess. But I know the Lord is really going to use him at the Naval Academy.
3: Ernest, watch out for the boom!
2: What's up?
0: Ernest, are you all right?
2: Shiver me timbers. Blow the man down.
1: You need to keep a sharp lookout on board ship. There are lots of spars and rigging that can knock you silly if you're not paying attention.
2: I'm about as much help as a bilge rat.
1: You're learning, Ernest. It just takes a while.
2: Maybe Guillermo could retrain me, too.
1: I suppose anything's possible.
2: I'm gonna change from a landlubber into a real pirate.
0: Sails are trimmed, Captain.
3: Argentina, here we come!

0: Diego, Juan Carlos, my fellow ranchers. Come in, come in.
1: We have not come on a friendly call, Guillermo.
0: What's wrong, neighbor?
1: Your armadillos have been on a loose again.
0: Oh, no.
1: Tell him about your crops, Juan Carlos.
2: 3 entire rows of my corn were uprooted last night. Guillermo, I have much land, and I will not have it destroyed by this silly pest that you call amigos.
0: Juan Carlos, please.
2: I have had enough. If your armadillos escape, they will destroy all my crops. My cattle and my horses will step into armadillo holes and break their legs.
0: Just give me a chance, my friend.
2: No more chances. Diego, you try to reason with him. I am finished.
1: You'd better listen to him. Time is running out.
0: What do you mean?
1: I talked to the policia this morning. If they have one more bad report about your armadillos, the policia are going to confiscate your armadillos and your ranch.
0: Take away my ranch?
1: Si. This is serious. Perhaps you'd better reconsider my offer to buy your ranch.
0: Don't be ridiculo, Diego. My ranch is worth much more than your offer.
1: I am a poor man, Guillermo. Besides, you could move everything to your father's ranch. He has lots of room, and he would love to have you.
0: He does not like armadillos either.
1: And it is no wonder. They have been digging up my pastures also. Abandon this silly venture of yours.
0: It's too late for that now. I have over 100 armadillos. Where would they go?
1: Send them to the bottom of the river. Eat them for dinner. Who cares? Look, Guillermo. You have the best land in the region and you are letting those animals destroy it. Armadillos are pests. Everyone knows this.
0: Once I have rehabilitated them, they will not be pests. They will be amigos.
1: Don't be a fool, Guillermo. You have 2 choices. Either get rid of your silly armadillos or sell me your ranch. The choice is yours. Hasta la vista.
0: Adios, Diego. Dear Lord, Padre Celestial, you know the desire of my heart. All I wanted was to help my fellow ranchers and the armadillos at the same time. Por favor, help me be a good neighbor, whatever it takes. En el nombre de Jesús, amen.
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Sailors, the Lord says we were fearfully and wonderfully made with one purpose. We were made to worship the Lord with our lives and our words. May our hearts and minds reflect that truth this week and every day of our lives. This be Jonas Gwidley, a sailing back next week on the same station for part 2 of Armadillo Amigos. So long, mateys!

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Ranger Bill, warrior of the woodland, struggling against extreme odds, traveling dangerous trails, fighting the many enemies of nature. This is the job of the guardian of the forest, Ranger Bill. Pouring rain, freezing cold, blistering heat, snow, floods, bears, rattlesnakes, mountain lions. Yes, all this in exchange for the satisfaction and pride.

0: I, Grey Wolf, son of Black Wolf. Black Wolf, or son of man who looks at sky. I am Indian. My people are Dakotas. We are Plains Indians. We have been here longer than mind of man can remember. We are a very proud nation, and we honor our traditions and our customs. But we are, first of all, Americans. The dreaded war cry has been silent for many moons, and tomahawk has been buried. The war paint and scalping knife are only memories. And yet, one day, not too long ago, Ranger Bill's men heard war cry again. I, Grey Wolf, tell you now about the return of Sitting Bull.
1: Hey, Big Chief! Hey, you! Eat Big Siwash! Come here! Hey, you injured, come on over here!
2: What is it you wish?
1: What is it you wish? Oh, brother, what a way to talk! What is it you wish? Look, you're an Indian. Indians don't talk fancy like that. You're supposed to say, ugh, oh,
3: me, big Indian.
2: Ormsby, you know, I'm in a hurry. I have several errands in

0: Then I have to finish some notes. I'm giving a talk tonight at the student union, and I have to prepare
1: You're giving a talk on what?
0: You heard the announcement in history class today.
1: I heard the announcement, all right, but I'd rather hear you say it.
0: I'm going to talk about my great-grandfather.
1: And just who was your great-grandfather?
0: Sitting Bull.
1: Sitting Bull. Oh, boy, I can hardly wait. Look out, the engines are coming.
0: Ormsby, I think that this
1: you
0: is gone.
1: You think? Now, let me think. And let me tell you something. Look, you're an Indian, so okay, so forget it. Give the rest of us some peace. This is
0: Ormsby,
1: now.
0: No.
1: We got airplanes, we got television, we got atomic fission. Who cares about Indians anymore?
0: Ormsby, I'm sorry, but I just...
1: Me no savvy pale face talk. Me talk him engine talk. You talk him same, huh?
2: Clock. Tired. Look like that.
1: He's gone. And can he run like the wind? He sure looked mad. Plenty mad. Wonder what on earth it was he said.
3: Come in.
1: Hello, Henry. Oh, howdy, Grey Wolf.
4: Hi, Sheriff.
5: Hi, Carol.
1: Well, where's Bill?
5: Washington, D.C. Special course for forest rangers, you know.
1: Oh.
5: He go every now and then.
1: Yeah, I know.
3: He took Stumpy with him to see the sights. Stumpy's never been east of the Mississippi. They'll be gone 3 whole weeks.
1: Well, who's in charge here?
5: Well, Grey Wolf has been honored.
1: Oh, good. I can't think of a better man. I came over here to talk to you anyway. Remember old Two Feathers Flying Hawk?
5: Yes, I do.
1: He wants you. Sent a message by the Indian agent. Won't talk to anyone but you.
5: Anything wrong?
1: I don't know, but he sent this.
3: Why, that's just a bunch of dried grass tied up with a piece of red yarn.
5: He had Indian sign. It'd mean look out for trouble. Big trouble.
0: And so tonight, the history department of this great university has been kind enough to ask me to tell you something about my ancestor, Sitting Bull.
1: Oh, boy, here goes.
0: To an Indian, as to you, it is a fine thing to remember and to honor your forefathers. I do. Strange as it may seem, I was born in a teepee.
1: Then why don't you go back?
0: So have my whole family been born, for many generations. Sitting Bull himself was born there.
1: Oh, go get a tomahawk.
0: I believe that we can learn from each other. My great-grandfather, before he died, made peace with the soldiers, became friendly with the very men who had
1: first... Yeah? What about General Custer?
0: I do not wish to offend. I did not think this would happen. But you must know, I must tell you, I am the great-grandson of Sitting Bull.
3: I'm sure glad you brought me along, Grey Wolf. But why these little Indian ponies? Well, we've got a perfectly good Jeep back at the Indian agents.
6: When we pay a visit to all Indian, we pay him respect by riding Indian fashion. Well, not far now.
3: Does he know we're coming?
6: Yes. Here is village.
3: Well, there's nobody here.
6: Well, people inside. They know we come. They wait for me to talk with Two Feathers Flying Hawk.
3: Which is his teepee? Oh, wait. Yeah, it's that big one. That with the two hawk feathers tied to the ridge pole.
6: Right. Oh, boy.
3: Oh.
6: We leave ponies here.
3: Okay.
6: Drop the reins over a pony's head. They train to stand all day that way.
3: Right. Do you want me to stay right with you?
6: Yes. Two Feathers, no ranger. Maybe he know you, too.
3: Well.
6: We stop here.
7: Ho! Grey Wolf come to teepee of Two Feathers Flying Hawk. I also bring boy Henry. We come in peace. Our hands are empty.
8: Enter in peace.
6: We enter. Grey Wolf and boy Henry are humble before age and wisdom of Two Feathers Flying Hawk.
8: Two Feathers Flying Hawk welcomes Grey Wolf and boy Henry. Sit here by my blanket.
3: Thank you.
6: Many thanks.
8: It is true. I am old. more than one.

0: 700 summers, so they say. Times change. Old ways are gone. I am afraid.
1: Afraid of what, old one?
0: The agent brought the burning grass. It come in mail.
2: The grass with the red yarn.
0: The burning grass sent by my grandson. He is in trouble. He is angry. He is my son's son, as I am my father's.
1: Your father was Sitting Bull.
0: Great and terrible warrior. When he sent the sign of burning grass, all trembled. Now I am afraid. Again, another Sitting Bull sends the burning grass.
1: Are you afraid for yourself?
0: No. I am afraid for him and for what he might do. I am very old, cannot walk, cannot counsel. Grey Wolf?
1: Yes.
0: There is danger, I know. Help the young Sitting Bull. You are Indian. Help him.
1: I will help.

0: Well, Heap Big Chief, there's my letter of apology. You probably know all about it. Dean of Men called me on the carpet and said I had to write you an apology or get expelled after what I did last night when you were supposed to give that talk. So there's the letter. Frame it and hang it on the wall.
1: I do not think you are really sorry.
0: Well, now you're getting smart. How'd you ever guess that?
1: Will you go now, please, Ormsby?
0: When I feel like it, I'll go. Where'd you get the black eye? Oh, I know where you got it. After the lecture that you didn't give.
1: I did not wish to fight.
0: That's a new one. You don't choose to fight. You'd rather play with toys, like that bunch of grass you got there on your desk. That red yarn.
1: Those are not toys.
0: They look like toys to me. Injun.
1: Do not call me that.
0: Injun? What's the matter? Can't you fight without a tomahawk? Do you need 10,000 other Injuns with you? Are you yellow?
1: Ormsby, I beg of you, please.
0: Why don't you fight? Afraid you'll get another black eye? He big Injun, no fight him, pale face. Him scared.
1: Ormsby, please, please.
0: The old days are gone. Injuns don't go on the warpath anymore. Well, looky there. Big Injun chief bawling like a baby. Him scared. Him no want to fight. Him scared. Him scared. Him no got his tribe to help him. Him real scared. You're scared. Oh, get a tomahawk. Go on back to the reservation. You're yellow. Nobody cares anything about Indians anymore. He big Injun chief. Where's your tomahawk? You're scared. You savvy Injun talk? You're scared.
2: Airmail special delivery for you, Sheriff. I stopped by the post office after school, and they asked if I'd bring it up. I said sure.
3: Ah, thanks a lot, Henry. Let's see. It's from the university where John Harrison Sitting Bull's going.
2: Oh, yeah, maybe it's from...
3: Yeah, let's see.
2: Bad news?
3: I don't know for sure. It's from John's faculty advisor. Let's see here. I'm not certain whether I should write to you or not, but I feel that some English-speaking person of authority in your general area should be notified of what I can only regard as a very strange incident. As you know, we have been happy here to have as student John Harrison Sitting Bull. The young man has been showing great promise. 4 days ago, however, he presented himself in my office and tossed a small wisp of dried grass tied with a piece of red yarn on my desk.
2: The burning grass.
3: I spoke to him, and he muttered something in what I took to be an Indian dialect, turned and ran from the room. Since then, he has absolutely vanished from the campus. I understand some of the students, one in particular, have been deriding him because of his interest and pride in his Indian ancestry.
2: Making fun of him? Is that it?
3: Yeah. Let's see. In view of his great pride and now his humiliation, I can understand a deeply concern. Henry?
2: Yes, sir.
3: Where's Grey Wolf?
2: Over at Bill's office.
3: Let's go. That's a story, Grey Wolf.

0: not like it.
1: What do you think?
0: I try to think like Indian. One of old Indians.
2: Like Two Feathers Flying Hawk?
0: No, I try to think as they thought longer ago.
2: Like the first Sitting Bull?
0: All right. Cal, what do you know about Battle of Little Bighorn and Sitting Bull?
1: Well, about as much.

0: whole army, wasn't he?
1: Yeah, an expedition sent out to punish the Indians who were on the warpath.
2: And his outfit acted only as scouts.
1: Yeah, and they found traces of Indians at the Big Bend in Little Bighorn River. Well, as soon
2: as... Custer decided to attack. Attack Sitting Bull.
1: Yeah, I'm afraid so. Some say he disobeyed orders. Others say he was just a glory hunter. Some say he was even foolhardy. But all that matters now is that he did start the fight.
0: And then?
1: And then 10,000 Indians came whooping and yelling over the brow of the hill. 10,000. The biggest Indian army in the history of the world. And Custer and all his men lost their lives.
0: And what happened to Sitting Bull?
1: He and all his men were subsequently caught, tried, and punished. Sitting Bull lived for many years and became one of the leading Indians in establishing a permanent peace and understanding with our government and with the settlers.
0: He even traveled for a while with Buffalo Bill's Wild West show.
2: Cal, you've told the story well and fairly. But what most people don't know is that to the Oglala Sioux, this affair is still something best forgotten. And there was much grief and sorrow on both sides, much bitterness and hate on both sides. But this was long ago. And the tomahawk has been buried, except for...
0: Except maybe by John Harrison.
2: John Harrison, Sitting Bull, has been a good young man, a credit to his tribe. He loves his country, his forefathers. But I wonder if maybe this making fun of him, maybe because he's an Indian...
1: You mean this might have driven him off his rocker?
2: Yes, a breakdown of some kind. Too much pressure.
1: You mean he may have reverted to savagery?
2: Maybe.
0: Is he a Christian?
2: No. Like too many of our young people, he likes to think he's an atheist. If you were a Christian, this might not have happened.
1: But nothing has happened yet, Grey Wolf.
2: No, but he sent out burning grass twice. It old warning.
0: Of danger?
2: Of real danger.
3: Hi, home.
1: Ah, what a rough day. Feel good to hit the old sack tonight. Whew, I'm tired. I'm about ready to... Hey, what's that on the pillow? It's one of those little wisps of dead grass tied up with red yarn, like I saw that Indian fooling with. He's been here.
4: Sitting Bull here now.
1: Well, hello, old top. Glad to see you. Sit down, won't you? Take the comfortable chair there. Where'd you get that tomahawk?
4: Tomahawk belong me. Belong me before white man ever come.
1: Yeah, I'm sure. Sit down, John.
4: Me no savvy John. Me Sitting Bull.
1: Yeah, sure, of course. Say I'm sorry I kidded you about that Indian talk. You go right ahead and talk regular English.
4: Savvy white man talk.
1: But you're John Harrison. You're a freshman at this university. Sure, I made fun of you, and I'm sorry. I'm real sorry.
4: Sitting Bull. Sitting Bull. Me hate white man. White man no good to Indian.
1: Now listen, Harrison. This gone far enough. Why, if this is a joke to you... You threw that tomahawk. It's in the wood on the door. What are you trying to do, kill me?
4: Sitting Bull no kill boys. Sitting Bull never miss with tomahawk. Throw tomahawk to scare boy.
1: John. I mean, Sitting Bull. Mr. Sitting Bull. Please don't kill me.
4: Boy scared?
1: I'm scared, all right.
4: Good. Boy say Indian not scared.
1: Yeah, I'm scared, not you.
4: Get tomahawk.
1: What for?
4: Get tomahawk.
1: I can't. I'm not strong enough. It's too deep in the wood.
4: Good. Pale face too weak for Indian. Tomahawk stay. Boy see tomahawk. Remember Indian.
1: So then he threw this tomahawk at the man that had been tormenting him and vanished again.
2: Well, what's the name of this young man?
1: A fellow named Ormsby. He's nearly scared to death. Can scarcely talk. The head of the whole university put him on the phone, too. They're all scared.
2: No sign of him?
1: None. The main psychiatry professor says it's a plain case of... big word. I kind of forgot it. Atavism or... Edison, or...
2: Yeah, that's right. I thought he was.
1: You thought so?
2: Well, I engine, but I read books, too.
1: Oh, yeah, I'm sorry, Grey Wolf. That big word had me buffaloed. I don't even know what it means.
2: Well, it means returning to savage way. It means that John Harrison's Sitting Bull, driven by...

0: Anger and unhappiness has become Indian on warpath.
1: Attention all deputies, attention all deputies. Be on the alert, be on the alert. Look for John Harrison Sitting Bull, Sioux Indian, 21 years old. Black hair, about 5 feet 10, 170 pounds. Probably dressed as an Indian on the warpath. Use caution, repeat, use caution. This man may be dangerous. Report any suspicious activities to Sheriff's Office immediately.
2: This is Grey Wolf calling all Forest Ranger stations and fire towers. Watch out for John Harrison Sitting Bull, young Indian who may think he is first Sitting Bull. Be careful, he may be dangerous.
3: Not a trace of him. I can't understand it. Why, officers in three states are looking for him.
0: Sitting Bull was hard to find, too. It took whole American army.
3: But this isn't Sitting Bull. This is his great-grandson.
0: But he thinks he's Sitting Bull. And he knows woodcraft, and he knows the country.
3: It's like magic. Nobody sees him except when he suddenly appears somewhere and burns a barn or a wheat field.
0: He hasn't hurt anyone.
3: No, that's one thing in his favor. He seems to try to make the people admit that they're afraid. And then he burns a house or barn, making sure that everyone's outside. Then he just vanishes again.
0: The people are afraid.
3: Terrified.
0: What do you think we... might have a call coming in from school. Maybe that it. Yes. Yes, this is Grey Wolf. Oh, yes, Professor. Professor, could you tell me what it was John Harrison said to you when you thought he spoke an Indian language? It sounded like what? Something about clock. Listen, Professor. Was it like this? Talak tayit. Laklato. It was? Are you sure? Thanks. Thank you for calling, Professor. Goodbye.
3: Well?
0: If he said that, and I'm afraid he did, tell those two men it doesn't look good.
3: How come?
0: In Oglala Sioux, Talak tayit, Talato, is old proverb, an old saying from long ago.
3: What does it mean?
0: In English, we would say, tomahawk has no friends.
4: Grey Wolf was pleased you flew out here, Mr. Ormsby. I could tell.
5: He talks a little like an Indian, doesn't he?
4: Well, sometimes he does, sort of. But he knows just about everything. I'll walk you to your car.
5: Thanks. I just hired it for while I'm here. Like I told Mr. Grey Wolf, my father and I both thought maybe if I came out here I could help somehow. It's as if it was all my fault.
4: Well, you didn't know what would happen. You did wrong, but... Well, we all make mistakes.
5: Ah, but mine was so crazy. I'm ashamed.
4: Well, look, Mr. Ormsby, I don't want to make you... Well, it's just this. Have you asked the Lord to forgive you and guide you now that you're trying to do right?
5: No. No, I haven't. My father asked me the same thing, and now you. I just don't know. Well, thanks for what you said, anyway. It's just that I... Look, on the seat of the car, the dried grass tied with red yarn. Sitting Bull's been here while we were in there talking.
1: All special deputies, swear in as many men as you think you need. Find Sitting Bull.
2: Listen, all rangers, fire wardens, forest men, parkmen. We must find Indian John Harrison Sitting Bull. If we not find him, he might hurt someone. So far, he damaged much property. Find him if you can. Please find him.
6: Stand away. No come near. Me Sitting Bull. Me have knife. Tomahawk. Me burn house. Me burn barn. Me burn field. White man afraid. Me no afraid. Me Sitting Bull. Me set fire to barn. Me burn. Me burn.
4: Well, this is the road to old Two Feathers Flying Hawks, isn't it? I thought so. Why are we going here?
0: I have an idea. Not much of one, but only thing I can think of. We must do something.
1: Sheriff DeRanger.
4: Hey.
1: Sheriff DeRanger.
4: Hey, isn't that our radio? It sounds like Cal.
0: Yes, Cal. This is 2846 GW, Grey Wolf,

0: Here, go ahead, over.
1: Trouble. Another barn burned, big one. Full of farm machinery. People getting angry. Some wrenchers have threatened to shoot John Harrison as soon as they see him. Shoot first and ask questions afterwards, but we can't find him. Over.
0: Maybe I have plan. Indian plan. We'll try. Over and out.
1: Good luck, but hurry. Over and out.
2: Hey, that's bad news.
0: We try Indian plan. Indian way.

0: Two Feathers Flying Hawk. I want your help.
1: I am very old. I can no longer...
0: Then you remember old games. The games the Seven Nations played when tribes met in spring.
1: I remember.
0: You remember the game of shining knives.
1: Ah, I remember.
0: The two strongest braves in all the tribes, each wearing just a breechcloth and each carrying a curved knife. Each man grasped the other's wrist, and then they fought until one proved himself the stronger.
1: With the sharp knives.
0: I will challenge Sitting Bull. I will fight him at game of shining knives. He's an Indian. He must accept challenge. If I win, God grant I can bring him to senses.
1: And if you lose?
0: Get word to Sitting Bull. No one but you can do it. Give him my message.

0: Well, there's those ruined cliff dwellings. You can just see them over the top of the Rimrock. This is as far as we go.
1: It's cold. Sun's almost up. Do you think old Two Feathers got the message to John?
2: We know soon. Here comes Sun.
1: Sheriff Grey Wolf, look, smoke signals. From way up there, near the top.
2: Smoke signals say, Sitting Bull accept challenge to fight Grey Wolf at game of shining knives. I go. Here, Henry, take blanket.
1: Sure.
2: Goodbye, my good friends.
1: He looks so alone, walking out there on the desert.
0: He is alone.

0: Who comes to do battle with Oglala Sioux?
1: Grey Wolf, son of Black Wolf, grandson of man who looks at sky.
0: I am Sitting Bull, son of Iron Hand, grandson of Two Feathers Flying Hawk, great-grandson of Sitting Bull. You fight.
1: I fight. Take hold, wrist, my knife hand. Now, I take hold your right wrist, same way.
0: Now, we fight. Grey Wolf, good fighter. Sitting Bull win. Sitting Bull always win. Me, sad engine. Me win.
2: We'll sit.
0: Grey Wolf, strong. Sitting Bull, stronger. Now. Oh, my arm. My knife's gone.
2: You helpless. You no can move. My knife ready. You know our law. Injun law.
0: Me know.
2: Listen, John Harrison. Injun law say I kill you now. But I'm not going to.
0: Why you no kill me?
2: Though you've been foolish. You can be good man again.
0: Why you no kill me?
2: I came here today to help you. And
0: that's why you no kill me.
2: Because I am Christian.
0: Very well. You win. You do win. The ghost of Sitting Bull is gone. I'm John Harrison again. I've come to my senses. I'll go back and be a man. And if I can learn to be as brave as you are and fight as well as you do for what's right, then I want to be like you. Grey Wolf, can you teach me to be a Christian?

0: Bill? Hiya. Yeah. Yeah, the doc says John Harrison will be okay. Just needs a little rest. Yeah, yeah, check with the idiot agent. He says the commission will take care of all the damages. Oh, don't. Hang up. Here's Henry. Here's Henry.
1: Hey, Bill? John Harrison's Sitting Bull's been converted and is... Yes, Mr. Ormsby and John Harrison are now friends. Maybe next they'll go back and be college roommates. Oh, wait, don't hang up. Here's Grey Wolf.
2: When you come back, Bill, I tired, won plenty of sleep. Come back pronto.
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0: That's me, Uncle Charlie, looking forward to our time together, and I hope you are too. Let's see. Today we'll hear from the choir, Chris and Melissa, Sherilyn, Mark, Stephanie, a question-answer time from the Bible with Uncle John, and a story called The Gold Locket. Hey, kids, do you know what a shoplifter is? Someone who lifts shops, right? No, of course not. Shoplifting is a polite word for stealing. Here's a little of the story, The Gold Locket, so you'll know what it's all about.
1: Oh, what gorgeous jewelry. This pin is nice. Oh, an oval-shaped locket. And the sign says the flowers are hand-painted. This is so pretty. I wonder what it costs. Let's see. Here's the tag. Oh, wow. This is expensive. It's not fair to always be without money. I never get the things I want. And I want that necklace. I could just take it.
0: Ah, we'll get to that good story, The Gold Locket, later on in the program. For now, let's sing. Choir, sing your good praise song for us.

I like them, and so does the rest of my family. So, here's a cute one. A cowboy rode into town on Wednesday. He stayed in the town for only 3 days, and then he rode out of town on Wednesday. How can that be? Well, his horse's name was Wednesday. Get it? One more. How did the cactus cross the road? On the back of the chicken crossing the road. You're always hearing those kind of jokes, right? Okay, enough of the corn for now. Let's get back to some good music. Sherilyn always is a bright spot every other week as she sings, and today is no exception. After all Christ has done for us, we should be willing to do something for Him, right? Sherilyn says, that's what I'm gonna do.

Mark, your song fits well following Sherilyn's because it tells us all about how we should walk with Jesus, being his hands and his feet. Sing it for us.

Do you have a friend? Do you have two friends? Three friends? Maybe even four? There's a man in the Bible who had four friends, and Chris and Melissa want to tell us about him in this good Bible story and song. Listen.

You know what? I'll bet that man whom Jesus healed thought those four friends were pretty special. Just think, they helped him get to Jesus who healed him. I think that man would be able to sing the song Stephanie has ready for us. I think you're special.

0: few moments ago, Chris and Melissa had a Bible story and song, so I think this would be a good spot to have Uncle John join us with another Bible question and answer from the book, 102 Questions Kids Ask About the Bible. Uncle John?
1: Today's question, how did Jesus do miracles? The answer, Jesus was able to do miracles because he was God's son. The miracles weren't magic or tricks. They really happened. Jesus performed miracles because he had compassion on people and because he wanted to show the people that he was the Messiah, the promised one from God. Only God can do real miracles. Sometimes God worked his miracles through special people like prophets or apostles. We read in the Bible about a lot of miracles, but miracles didn't happen every day. More miracles happened when Jesus was on the earth than at any other time, and those took place during his 3 years that he was preaching and teaching in public. Jesus didn't do miracles to show off, and he didn't heal everybody. He had a purpose for everything he did. We read in John chapter 20, verses 30 and 31, that the disciples of Jesus saw him do many other miracles besides the ones told about in this book. But these are recorded so that you will believe that Jesus is the Messiah, the Son of God. And when you believe this truth, you will have life. Back to you, Uncle Charlie.
0: Thanks, Uncle John. Let me read an encouraging letter that just came our way from a mom. God gave us the opportunity to begin babysitting in our home a boy named Daniel who does not go to church. We began sharing our morning devotion time with him, for which we use Keys for Kids. Daniel began reminding us to do Keys with him, and he'd tell his friends that he got to do Keys with us. He would say, "I just love Keys, and I wish you could babysit my friend Mick so he could hear Keys too." I thought it was the stories that attracted his attention until one day he asked my restless children to be quiet so he could hear the Bible reading because, as he said, "I love this part. This is what God wants us to know." I was amazed. Daniel also began reminding us to pray before meals if the children went ahead of me at mealtime and began to eat. One day when I said, "Let's pray," Daniel began praying all by himself. Thank you for your ministry, and please know it does have an impact on more children than you think. Wow, thanks, Mom. Was that letter ever an encouragement? I don't think we'll know until we get to heaven how many people use our Keys for Kids, not only for their own family, but to be a help to others. We continue to get letters like this from those who use Keys for Kids, so write or call and ask for Keys for Kids for your family. Our mailing address, CBH Ministries, P.O. Box 1001, Grand Rapids, Michigan, 49501. 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Our story today, written especially for the Children's Bible Hour by Michelle Frame and Janice Hansen, is entitled "The Gold Locket." Susan shifted her weight from one foot to the other as she waited for the store to open. It was Cartwright's grand opening sale, and a crowd had gathered to be the first shoppers in the store. At last, the store opened, and Susan was jostled through the door.
2: Wow, what a beautiful place. The carpeting is so soft and pretty.
3: Good morning, miss. What can I help you with today?
2: Oh, nothing. I'll just look around a little.
3: All right, take your time. If you find anything you'd like, be sure to let me know.
2: Okay, I will. Thanks.
0: Susan flitted from one spot to another, admiring all kinds of beautiful things. Finally, her eyes rested on the jewelry counter.
2: Oh, what gorgeous jewelry. This pin is nice. Oh, an oval-shaped locket. And the sign says the flowers are hand-painted. This is so pretty. I wonder what it costs. Let's see. Here's the tag. Oh, wow! This is expensive. I might as well put it back.
0: But Instead of putting it back, Susan continued to hold the necklace in her hand while a battle was going on in her mind. Oh, she wanted that necklace so bad, and she felt resentful that she never had as much money to spend as many of her friends had.
2: It's not my fault I don't get a big allowance. It's not fair to always be without money. I never get the things I want, and I want that necklace. I could just take it.
0: The more that Susan looked, the more the temptation mounted inside her. She took a quick glance around, put the necklace in her pocket, and hurried toward the door.
3: How have you been doing? Did you find something you'd like to buy?
2: No, I guess not.
3: Well, have a good day and come back and see us again.
2: Whew, that was close. I thought for sure she must have seen me.
0: When Susan got home, she went straight to her room. She took the necklace and looked at it as she sat on her bed thinking.
2: This necklace sure is pretty. I'll wear it with my peach sweater, and everyone will... No, I can't wear it. Mom will notice and ask where I got it. I know. Kathy's birthday is coming up. We always give each other presents. And for once, I can really give her something nice. Yeah, that's it. I'll give it to Kathy for her birthday.
0: Later that night, Susan wrapped the necklace and took it over to Kathy's house. Excitedly, Kathy tore off the paper.
4: Oh, Susan, it's beautiful. It will look super with my blue sweater. Thanks a lot, Susan. I love it. Look, Mom, see what Susan gave me?
5: Oh, that's lovely, girls. Did you get it at Cartwright, Susan? The newspaper is full of pictures of their grand opening today. In fact, there's a girl in one of the pictures that looks just like you. Here, let me show you. Look, this girl running down the street. Isn't that you?
4: Oh, that is you, Susan. You made the front page.
2: That's not me. It may look like me, but it's not.
0: A guilty flush spread across Susan's face, and after that, she felt uncomfortable at Kathy's house. She soon made an excuse and went home. However, that wasn't the end of the newspaper picture. At dinner that evening, the subject came up again.
6: Were you at Cartwright's today, Susan?
2: Cartwright's? Why?
6: Well, look. This picture looks like you. It looks like you were in a hurry.
0: Let me see. Oh, that does look like you, Susan.
6: Did you stop in there? I'll bet it's pretty, isn't it?

0: But Cartwright's is an expensive place. I doubt there's anything there you could afford.
1: I'm sure there's not. So why would I be there? Can I be excused from the table, please?
2: Sure. If you're finished, go ahead. Susan didn't sleep well at all that night. Her conscience was bothering her, and she tossed and turned. When she woke up early the next morning, she remembered that it was Sunday, and that meant church. Oh, she dreaded the idea of going, but she knew she'd have to go with the rest of the family. She got up and went down to breakfast, but every bite caught in her throat.
0: Susan, are you sick?
1: No, Mom. I just don't feel like eating.
0: I hope you're not coming down with something, honey.
1: No, I'm fine. I'm just not hungry.
2: After breakfast, Susan put on her prettiest pink dress. That usually cheered her up, but not this time. She didn't feel any better during Sunday school class either, especially when her teacher ended the lesson with a verse from Romans chapter 6.
3: Did you know that even though you're a Christian, a battle is going on within you? When Jesus saves you, he gives you a new nature. But you still have your old nature, too. The new nature wants you to do good and please God. The old nature wants you to do wrong, to sin. You choose which one you will obey. Susan, please read Romans 6:16 for us.
1: Okay. Know you not that to whom you yield yourselves servants to obey, his servants you are whom you obey, whether of sin unto death or of obedience unto righteousness?
3: Thank you, Susan. Class, remember that once you yield yourselves to sin, it's easier to sin again. The first sin often leads to another. That's one reason why it's so important to yield yourself to God, not to Satan. As we leave class today, let's ask ourselves, am I pleasing Satan or am I pleasing God?
2: The Sunday school lesson hit Susan hard. She felt so guilty. She knew she had obeyed the impulse to sin instead of obeying God. She told her mother she didn't feel well, and she went to her room. She plopped herself on the bed, buried her face into the pillow, and cried her heart out.
0: Susan, may I come in?
1: Yes, Mom.
0: What's wrong, honey?
1: Oh, Mom, I'm so ashamed of myself. I have to tell you something. That's the whole story, Mom.
0: Your dad and I thought something was wrong. We knew that was your picture in the paper, but we couldn't understand why you were so upset by it.
1: But what can I do, Mom?
0: I think you know what you have to do, honey. First, you need to ask God for forgiveness, and then you'll have to go to the store and tell the manager what you've done. It won't be easy, but ask God to give you the strength. You'll have to make arrangements to pay for the necklace, Susan.
2: The next day, Susan's mother went with her to make things right at the store. Susan's heart pounded as she went to a clerk and asked to see the store manager. Soon, she was sitting in his office, haltingly telling her whole story.
4: I'm sorry to hear that you stole something, but I'm glad you came to tell me the truth. Not everybody would do that, and I assume your mother here made you come.
1: Yes, but I'm glad. I knew I'd have to do it anyway.
4: And why is that?
1: Well, I'm a Christian, but I disobeyed God, and it made me feel terrible. So I want to make it right. I want to pay you for the necklace, but I don't have much money. It might take a while.
4: I see. Well, I commend you for that. Since you apparently are sorry about it, and since you plan to pay for it, we won't

0: involve the police this time. But I'm going to tell you something, young lady. You better not ever disobey God, as you put it, in that way again, or things won't go so easy for you. Do you understand that?
1: Yes, sir.
0: All right, now, let's see what kind of a payment schedule we can work out.
2: Susan sighed with relief as she left the manager's office and walked through the store with her mother.
1: Oh, Mom, I'm so glad that's over.
3: So am I. And I hope this experience will help you to say no the next time you face a temptation.

Did you know that every time you go to the store and buy something, built into the price is a few cents or maybe even a few dollars to cover the cost of all the things that are stolen from that store? God says, do not steal. As I listened to that story, I was reminded of an old-time gospel song. You can't do wrong and get by, no matter how much you may try. Nothing hidden can be, everything our God sees. You can't do wrong and get by. So when God says don't do something, He means it. Don't take something that doesn't belong to you. I remember when Joshua was leading the children of Israel into the promised land. They had defeated the armies at Jericho and watched the walls come tumbling down. But Joshua had warned the people, don't you dare take anything such as gold or silver or precious jewels. Those things are all to be dedicated to the Lord. Well, there was a man named Achan who did take some things he shouldn't have. He hid them in his tent, thought he got away with it. Well, the armies of Israel had defeated the armies of Jericho, but then in the next battle, fighting against a much smaller army in a little town called Ai, they were defeated. God allowed that because of Achan's sin, and Achan and his whole family were destroyed because of his sin, taking something that was not his to take. Let's remember the warnings we read in God's Word. Hey, I gotta go. I'm Uncle Charlie, thanking you for listening to this classic CBH broadcast from 1995. Hey, we'd love to hear from you. Our mailing address, CBH Ministries, P.O. 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
5: 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It's easy to see a woman lying in the gutter, hair matted, clothes ragged, whose words are coarse, and think, she doesn't care. But you'd be wrong. For years, the woman in this story fit that description, and worse. She lived, if you can call it living, in unbelievable squalor and despair, until someone reached out to her, giving her a sign of love unmistakable, and her heart and mind and very life were unshackled.
6: Say, watch where you're going.
7: I'm sorry, I didn't see you there.
6: Think you're too good for the likes of me, don't you?
7: No, ma'am. I didn't mean to stumble over you. Are you hurt?
6: Why do you care? Nobody does.
7: Look, there's a mission right down the street. Pacific Garden Mission. They care, and they'll help you.
6: No, I know about them. Do-gooders.
7: Why don't you come with me? I'm going there.
6: No, leave me alone. Nobody cares.
7: Won't you let me help?
6: Go away!
7: Excuse me. That woman lying in the doorway, do you know who she is?
8: Ah, sure. Everybody knows Maddie.
7: Maddie?
8: Maddie Rice.
7: She seems to be in trouble.
8: Yeah, they took her kid away from her again.
5: From the heart of America, this is Unshackled, dramatizing true life stories produced in Chicago by Pacific Garden Mission. In 1877, George and Sarah Clark opened a little storefront rescue mission in Chicago's Skid Row. A sign over the door read, "Hope for all who enter." And it was true. Harlots, derelicts, and drunkards knew they were welcome there and came to find respite from despair. The doors never closed at what became known as Pacific Garden Mission, even though the Clarks paid all expenses from their own pockets. In 1892, Mrs. Clark became a widow, but carried on the work of winning souls the world had abandoned. None seemed more beyond reach than the woman in this story. This is a classic production that we bring you now of an historical event and a real person named Maddie Rice. Now for broadcast around the earth, here is episode number 3941 in the series Unshackled, the program that makes you face yourself and think.
9: My name is Harry. For nearly 50 years, I worked at a piano company just a block from Pacific Garden Mission, where I served on the board of trustees. Mother Clark was still winning souls at 75. Over the years, I took a personal interest in the broken people of Skid Row, but none was more pathetic, more tragic than Maddie Rice. Even though she was only in her mid-30s, she looked 20 years older. Liquor had carved deep lines into her face, but the worst part wasn't the dirt or the rags or the smell of whiskey. It was the emptiness in her eyes. I've seen men broken by drink before, but Maddie looked like someone who had given up on life itself.
10: Hello, Harry.
9: Mother Clark? I just saw the most pitiable sight. A woman lying drunk in the door.

0: way of that old hotel down the street.
1: Mattie Rice.
0: You know her?
1: Yes, I know about her. And I pray for that poor dear woman every single day.
0: Does she have no husband?
1: He left her right after the baby was born. Little girl must be 2 or so by now. They've taken the child away before, but Mattie loves her so desperately, she'll do anything to get her back.
0: She was so drunk she yelled at me for even offering help.
1: Nothing is impossible with God, Harry. You know that.
0: Early on, Mattie managed to keep her daughter with her, most of the time. Now and then, some welfare organization would catch up with her and take the child away. The poor woman loved her daughter so much, she would do anything to get her back.
2: Mrs. Rice, please, sit down.
3: Miss Wilkes, do you know where my daughter is?
2: Yes, she's in good hands. Don't worry about her.
3: Where is she?
2: In the orphanage.
3: She's not an orphan. She's my daughter, and I want her back.
2: I don't know, Mrs. Rice. We're concerned about her safety.
3: I've quit drinking, and I have a job now so I can take care of her. Please, help me get my daughter back. I miss her so much. She's all I have.
2: I know you love her, but you haven't taken very good care of her, Mrs. Rice.
3: I'll do better. You'll see. I already got paid, and I bought some groceries. Please.
2: I'll see what I can do.
0: Mattie did get her daughter back, at times. But whatever torment twisted inside her always pulled her back to the bottle. When she lost her job for drinking, she began taking her 3- and 4-year-old little girl into the lowest honky-tonk taverns, begging her to sing so she could buy another drink.
4: Come on now, honey. Don't you be standoffish. These are all Mommy's friends.
5: You want me to lift her up on the bar, Mattie?
4: Oh, yeah, yeah. Put her up there.
5: Come on, little girl. There we are.
4: Yeah, now everyone can hear you sing better.
5: Yeah, come on, little girlie, sing.
4: Just sing that little song, baby, then we'll go home. Oh, Mommy promises.
5: Yeah, sing for Mommy. Sing for Mommy's next drink, little girl. Mommy promises.
4: Shut up. Just sing, sweetheart. Mommy needs you to sing tonight.
6: No!
4: Doreen.
5: What's her name? Doreen?
4: Yeah.
5: Come on, Doreen, baby. Mommy means business.
4: Leave her alone. Honey, you have to sing for Mommy now. All right? 1, 2, 3, sing.
7: If I had the wings of an angel.
5: Ain't that pretty?
7: Over these.
4: Yeah, she sings awful pretty. She's a pretty little thing herself, don't you think?
5: Yeah. Reminds me of my own little girl, Pauline. I think her name was.
7: And there I'd be willing to die.
5: That was beautiful. That was perfect.
4: Thank you. Thank you, one and all. Thank the nice men, honey.
6: Thank you. Mommy, can I get down now?
0: For 2 or 3 heartbreaking years, it went on like that. The only thing that kept Mattie from staying drunk was the terror of losing her child again. But the moment she got Doreen back, the darkness inside won. Finally, the authorities had seen enough. This time, they sent Miss Wilkes from welfare and a policeman to go fetch the child. For good.
2: This is the place, Sergeant.
8: What a dump of a place for a kid to live, huh?
2: It's hard to believe, even when we stand here and see it with our own eyes. You want to knock?
8: Yeah.
9: Yeah, who is it?
8: It's the police. Open up, Mattie.
9: What do you want? I ain't done nothing.
8: Open up, or I'll break it down.
2: Hello, Mattie. We'd like to come in.
4: What do you want, Miss Wilkes? What are you here for?
2: We've come to take Doreen, Mattie.
4: No!
8: Step away from the door, Mattie.
6: Mommy!
4: You got no right!
2: You've never kept your promises, Mattie. Look at how she's living.
4: Well, I'm doing my best.
2: You're drunk again, Mattie. I don't like to do this, but there's nothing left to do.
4: No! No, get away from her! She's sick!
8: Won't do no good to carry on that way, Mattie.
4: She's my child. I'm her mother.
2: I wish with all my heart you could act like her mother, Mattie. But this time we're taking her for good.
6: Mommy! Mommy!
2: You carry the child downstairs, Sergeant. I'll be right with you. Be careful. She looks sick.
8: Come on, honey. I won't hurt you.
6: No!
4: Put her down! You bring her back here!
6: Mommy! Help!
4: Oh, God, help me!
6: Help!

0: You did this! This is all your fault!
1: Oh, Maddie, you poor woman. Listen to
0: me. You best get out of here before I kill you! Go on! Get out!
2: After they took Doreen for good, Maddie sank lower than anyone thought possible. She gave up renting rooms and slept under benches and sidewalks, most time clutching a cheap bottle of booze. Filthy, swollen, degenerate. The only way she could get money was to beg.
0: Excuse me, mister.
3: Yes? Oh, hello, Maddie.
0: Huh? You know me?
3: I've known you for a long time, Maddie. You remember me. I go over to the Pacific Garden Mission.
0: Oh. Makes me sick.
3: Why?
0: They're crazy, that's why. Go on, leave me alone.
3: Wait, why did you stop me?
0: So maybe I could bum a little change for a cup of coffee. Never mind, I want your mission money.
3: Here, Maddie, here's some change. No doubt you'll buy a drink with it.
0: Yeah, no doubt I will.
3: I'm gonna pray for you, Maddie.
0: Wasting your time.
3: Mother Clark at Pacific Garden Mission prays for you every day, like you were her own daughter.
0: Huh?
3: She does. She never gets a chance to talk with you, but she talks with God about you.
0: Oh, shut up!
3: Don't forget, the doors of the mission are open all night and all day, Maddie. Mother Clark is waiting for you.
0: I can't save my soul. I ain't got no soul to save.
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3: Mrs. Clark, I may have done the wrong thing, giving Maddie that pocket of change this evening. No doubt she bought a drink with it.
5: Yes, no doubt she did. But you planted a seed in her poor mind, Harry. We'll just nurture that seed with even more prayer. We must have faith that even that poor wretch of a woman will hear God's voice and yield herself to him. We'll just love her and hold her close to him in prayer.
3: Wait on the Lord.
5: That's right. He's not willing that any should perish. Our job is to pray.
2: Maddie grew worse. One morning I saw her crawling out from under a sidewalk, clutching a bottle, of course. Back then the sidewalks were wood and filthy. I remember she glared at me through bloodshot eyes and shook a dirty fist in my direction. I represented the mission to her, and the devil that possessed her soul fought hard at the very sight of me. But Mrs. Clark continued to pray for her.
5: And, dear Lord, as always, I bring poor Maddie Rice to you again this evening. Perhaps tonight is the night you will guide her steps here to the mission. If not to this mission, then to another. We ask only that you penetrate the hard, bitter shell around this dear woman's heart, so that she will at last come to see how much you love her and want her. I pray in Jesus' beautiful name, and for his sake, amen.
2: That same evening, when Mrs. Clark came out of her private office at the mission, there was a glow on her sweet old face.
3: Good evening, Mrs. Clark. You're looking happy.
5: I always think of prayer as a hand on God, so why wouldn't I feel happy? I've just been holding hands with him. We best prepare for the evening service. I can hear them clamoring to get in. Good evening, folks. Won't you come in? We'll be starting our service soon.
6: Good evening, Mrs. Clark. Nice weather.
5: Yes, a lovely summer evening indeed. I think we'll just leave the door open.

0: Lovely to see you.
1: Who are you?
0: I'm Mrs. Clark Meddy, and I'm so proud of you for coming here.
1: Proud of me?
0: Yes, Meddy. You picked just the right time to come and give your life to Jesus.
1: I got a quart. Here, my shirtwaist. Right here, see?
0: Yes, I see. But you won't need that anymore.
1: Don't you try to take it away from me.
0: You can hold it right in your hands, Meddy. Until you don't need it anymore.
1: Yeah. I'll hold it like this, right? My arms close.
0: All right.
2: There she stood, filthy dirty, in rags, hair uncombed for months, face and body swollen with the poison of the whiskey that consumed her. Back and forth she swayed, clutching the bottle to her breast the way she once clutched her child. And Mrs. Clark simply smiled at her.
0: Meddy, shall we go to my office where we can be alone?
1: No, this'll do fine. Look at me, just the way I am. Look close.
0: Yes, Meddy, I see you, just as you are.
1: All right. I want to ask you one question.
0: What is it, Meddy?
1: Will you hug me?
0: Oh, yes, my dear. I most certainly will. There.
1: You did it. You hugged me.
2: Still clutching her bottle, Meddy Rice fell to her knees. Mrs. Clark knelt beside her, holding her free hand as they prayed. For a long moment, Meddy held that bottle to her chest, the very thing that had ruined her life. And slowly, when Meddy felt the mighty cleansing love of Jesus Christ flood her poor broken heart, her fingers opened, and the thing that had enslaved her rolled away into the darkness, never to be picked up again. Meddy Rice rose from her knees that night, a new creature in Christ. The change is not always as sudden as hers was, but God's work is instantaneous. It is we, ourselves, who slow down the results of redemption in our lives. With Meddy, though, it all seemed to show up at once, for the simple reason that she had come to the end of herself. John chapter 1, verse 12 says, "But as many as received him, to them gave he power to become the sons of God, even to them that believe on his name."
0: Come in.
1: Good morning, Miss Clark.
0: Meddy, dear. Hello. How are you today?
1: I'm almost afraid to say it, but I'm all right.
0: Oh, you must never be afraid to be all right ever again.
1: It's almost too good to be true.
0: How long has it been now, Meddy?
1: More than 2 months. I don't miss alcohol one bit. Now I have the living water.
0: I can tell you've been reading your Bible, Meddy. Do you fully understand what happened to you?
1: God forgave me for all the terrible things I did, because Christ died for me. Me, righteous. It's a miracle.
0: It is for every one of us, because God says we're all sinners. But the blood of Jesus washes us clean from all our sins. Here. It says here in 2 Corinthians 5:21, "For he hath made him to be sin for us, who knew no sin, that we might be made the righteousness of God in him."
1: How can he love me after the way I was?
0: Because when you received Christ, God now sees Jesus when he looks at you. It says here, 2 Corinthians 5:17, "Therefore, if anyone is in Christ, he is a new creation. Old things have passed away. Behold, all things have become new."
1: I never want to be the old me again.
0: You can't be. The Spirit of God lives in you now, and day by day he will make you more like Christ.
1: Miss Clark.
0: Yes, Meddy.
1: I want to get my little girl back. Will you help me?
0: Perhaps you should wait a little longer. Prove to the authorities that the change in you is permanent.
1: I miss her so much.
0: Let's pray for her and for you right now. We'll ask him to guide us. Meddy, you look wonderful. How long have

0: has it been?
1: 6 months and 2 weeks and 3 days.
0: Oh, it is a miracle, isn't it?
1: Yes, and I don't want you to think I doubt it. I don't. After what the Lord's done for me, how could I doubt him? I'm healed and forgiven. And that's what I came to see you about, Miss Clark.
0: Yes, Maddie.
1: Don't you think I've waited long enough now to try and get my little girl back?
0: Doreen must be almost 8 now.
1: I know what you're thinking. I ought to leave well enough alone. But she's my baby, and I can be a decent mother to her now. Now, Miss Clark, my arms never stop aching from the morning they took her away.
0: Have you prayed about it?
1: Every day. Lots. I've prayed about it, and I promised God that if it's his will, I'll stay away from her. But I gotta find out.
0: All right, Maddie. It's all in his hands, if you put it there. And whatever happens, remember, underneath you are the everlasting arms.
2: Maddie got in touch with authorities who sent her to see Miss Wilkes, my friend in the welfare department. After an agonizing wait, Maddie was called to Miss Wilkes' office.
3: Good morning.
1: Good morning.
3: Can I help you?
1: Yeah. I'm Maddie Rice. You're Miss Wilkes, aren't you?
3: I am. Maddie Rice?
1: Uh-huh.
3: I can scarcely believe it's you.
1: I know. I've changed a lot. Well, God changed me.
3: He most certainly did.
1: Yeah. What did you find out about Doreen, Mrs. Wilkes?
3: Maddie, sit down.
1: Oh, no. Just tell me.
3: Doreen has been adopted by a very fine Chicago family. Permanently adopted.
1: Adopted. So she has a mother now.
3: Maddie.
1: No, it's all right. She deserves one.
3: I know how hard it must be for you.
1: They won't let me see her? Is that it?
3: They think it's best for the child.
1: Couldn't I work for them? So I could take care of her?
3: No. That's final, too. They refuse to let you see the child. Ever.
1: Thank you. Thank you anyway.
3: Is there anything I could do for you, Maddie?
1: No. I'll be all right. It's all been done for me.
2: Back to Skid Row, Maddie walked. Past the old bars on familiar streets, walking and weeping and praying.
1: Oh, God. It's so hard. My only child. I said I would accept not seeing her again if that's your will. It's so hard, Lord, to never see her again. It seems like more than I can bear. Help me, Lord. Please, help me.
0: Maddie, you've been crying.
1: I can never see her again, Mrs. Clark.
0: Oh, Maddie, how that must hurt.
1: I don't think there's any tears left in me.
0: God knows how you feel, Maddie. He gave his only son to die for us.
1: I know. I've been praying a lot for the strength to go on. I don't know what to do now.
0: There are other children.
1: Other children? Where?
0: Here in Chicago. Everywhere, really. Places like Kentucky. I've heard of children there, neglected and alone. They all need love, and they all need Christ.
1: You think I could help them?
0: I do.
1: I was born in Kentucky. I know how hard it is for some folks up there in the hills.
0: But you also know the answer. Receiving Jesus Christ as Lord and Savior. You can be his hands and feet, taking love to these children. You can share the good news with them.
1: Yeah. Yeah, that's what I'll do then. Lord, thank you for sending me down here to help these children. What a wonder you are, Lord. I lost my own little girl, but you gave me hundreds of others to love. Once again, I give you Doreen. Watch over her. Keep her safe. She's a young lady now, and even though I don't know where she is or what her life is like, you know. And Lord, my heart's deepest prayer is that somehow she has learned to love you even more than I do. Guide me today as I try to help these children know you. In Jesus' name I pray. Amen.
4: Maddie, what you doing? Ain't you ever coming out to tell us the story?
5: Yes, tell us the story.
1: Yes, Becky, I'm coming.
4: Tell us the story about Jesus and the little

0: got lost, and Jesus hunted all over the place until he found it and carried it home.
1: We're all like that little lamb, aren't we, Becky? The Bible says, all we like sheep have gone astray.
0: Yeah, and Jesus is the good shepherd.
2: Jesus is the shepherd.
1: Okay, children, would you like to hear a story?
0: Yes, please.
2: Tell us the lamb story.
1: I'll tell you about the good shepherd who gave his life for the sheep. But first, who remembers the verse we learned yesterday?
0: I do. John chapter 3, verse 16. For God so loved the world that he gave his only begotten Son, that whosoever believeth in him should not perish but have everlasting life.
3: For 18 years, until the day she went home to heaven, Maddie Rice poured out her life in the hills of Kentucky, loving forgotten children, telling them about God's love, and a good shepherd who never stops searching for the lost. She never saw Doreen again on this earth, but she always whispered with quiet peace,
4: "Whatever happens, underneath are the everlasting arms."
5: Listening friend, Maddie Rice once believed she had no soul left to save, but the good shepherd never stopped searching. Just as he left the 99 to find that one lost lamb, Jesus came looking for Maddie in the very gutter where she had given up. One simple hug from a woman who loved with God's love broke through the darkness, and Maddie fell into the arms of the Savior who had been pursuing her all along. Today, the same good shepherd could be searching for you. Are you feeling lost, friend? Does your heart ache with a hurt or despair that feels too heavy to carry, like Maddie's did? Have you done things you're sure could never be forgiven? Listen, the Lord can meet you right where you are, no matter how far you've wandered, no matter how broken or dirty or hopeless you feel. He loves you so much that he will not stop searching until he finds you. If that's you, if you're ready to stop running and let the Good Shepherd carry you home, pray with me from your heart. These are not special words. God knows your heart. Lord Jesus, I know I'm a lost sheep. I've wandered far and I'm weary. I believe you died for my sins and rose again so I could be found. Forgive me. Come into my heart, cleanse me, and make me new. I give my life to you. Thank you for never giving up on me. In your name I pray. Amen. 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Heard in this classic true story of Maddie Rice were Brenda Berry, Brad Armacost, Cheryl Hamada, Jane Hahnemann, David Zarbach, and Beulah Wilkening. Original music, Don Badorf. 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Script, Eugenia Price, Kenitha Gabler, and Tim Gregory. 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So until next time, unless our Lord returns before then, I'm Timothy Gregory reminding you that the doors to Pacific Garden Mission are open night and day. 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
2: SRN News, I'm Mary Rose. Conservative analysts believe Democrats are walking into what they call a political minefield. Correspondent Ken Lorman reports.
3: They believe the party's move to the left on issues like crime and transgender policies is alienating mainstream voters, while support among Hispanic and Black voters is slipping. They also point to demographic trends, red state gains from the next census, and declining influence in media and academia as signs Republicans could hold a long-term advantage if the GOP doesn't squander the opportunity. Ken Lorman reporting.
2: Public policy expert Matthew Continetti says the GOP has work to do if it is going to retain control of Congress.
4: Democrats have a huge huge enthusiasm advantage over the Republicans. And so it's President Trump's job to get that Republican enthusiasm up. I think that's one reason we're having this midterm convention. And then President Trump, he needs to win this war against Iran, and he needs then to convince the American people that this economy is on the right track.
2: The Russian-Ukraine conflict shows no sign of letting up.
5: Russian ballistic missiles struck Kyiv early Sunday, igniting fires and wounding at least three civilians. Later attacks in other parts of Ukraine reportedly killed at least two people. These strikes follow Ukraine's successful drone attacks, which have stalled Russian advances and increased pressure on Russian President Vladimir Putin. In Russia-occupied eastern Ukraine, a Ukrainian drone strike reportedly killed four civilians in Horlivka. Russia claimed to have downed 133 Ukrainian drones overnight. John Scott reporting.
2: Firefighters in Oregon are fighting strong, gusty winds as they battle dozens of wildfires. This is SRN News. A discovery in the Holy Land.
6: Archaeologists have unearthed large wooden beams partially burned, which appear to be from the first temple in Jerusalem. It was destroyed by the Babylonians in 586 B.C. Efrat Bocher of the Israel Antiquities Authority tells the Jerusalem Post, quote, "The beams seem to have served as the roof of an inner courtyard in a building from the first temple period. Experts say the growth rings that can be seen on the beams help them to put a date on them." Michael Harrington reporting.
2: The Women's Tennis Association is introducing one-off mandatory gene testing for all players as a requirement to compete at the 2028 Los Angeles Olympics. The WTA has updated its women's eligibility policy to include gender screening based on biological sex this month to preserve the integrity of women's professional tennis and maintain fair competition conditions for all players. This is SRN News. A second Secret Service agent from Vice President J.D. Vance's protective detail has been placed on administrative leave amid an internal investigation.
7: The agents are suspected of leaking sensitive operational details to MS Now for a July 15 story that portrayed the Vance family as burdensome. The article revealed agents' frustrations with last-minute travel requests and other sensitive details. This follows a similar incident in January, prompting an internal affairs investigation. The vice president's office thanked the agents while noting the unique challenges of protecting a family with young children. Brenny Bennett reporting.
2: Measles cases are surging in the U.S. A Johns Hopkins University tracker for health data found that there were nearly 2,300 confirmed cases nationwide as of July 22nd, passing the total recorded in 2025. Most cases involve children and young adults. More details at srnnews.com.
8: Habakkuk chapter 3, verse 18. Yet I will rejoice in the Lord. I will joy in the God of my salvation. Habakkuk chapter 3, verse 18. A reminder in God's word that joy is found in God who saves us.

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1: For Abraham Lincoln, it was 87. But for us, it is 250 years ago. Hi, this is Randy Melchert. 250 years ago, the Declaration of Independence was developed, drafted, and debated in the old State House in Philadelphia, Pennsylvania, now known as Independence Hall. Across the street is the Liberty Bell, and along the way, we can find the

Betsy Ross House, Carpenter's Hall, the Old Burial Ground, the Ben Franklin Museum, the Revolutionary War Museum, and the Philadelphia Society of the Bible. We'll also get a photo at the famous Rocky Steps, try a Philly steak and cheese. We'll even head over to Lancaster and enjoy one of the smorgasbords, as well as Sight and Sound in Lancaster that'll be performing Joshua. Learn more about this upcoming trip at 844-807-0254 or vcy.org.

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0: SRN News, I'm Mary Rose. Taxpayers continue to vote with their feet. Correspondent Ken Lorman reports.
1: Analysis from Unleash Prosperity says Americans continue relocating across state lines, shifting both population and income. The report lists Florida and Texas as the biggest net gainers of residents, while New York and California saw the largest population losses. Researchers say migration patterns can affect state economies by moving consumer spending, workers, and tax revenue from one state to another. Ken Lorman reporting.
0: California's treatment of businesses is back in the spotlight.
2: Critics of Governor Gavin Newsom say California's civil rights enforcement has become a powerful tool for extracting massive settlements from major corporations. They point to the Riot Games lawsuit, where two women who said they wanted to cause social change reached an initial $10 million settlement before California intervened, and the company ultimately agreed to pay $100 million. Opponents argue the approach has created an increasingly hostile climate for businesses operating in the Golden State. Willie Nelson, The White House.
0: White House Press Secretary Karoline Leavitt says President Trump has a busy week ahead.
3: White House Press Secretary Karoline Leavitt says President Trump will be heading to Michigan Monday for a speech about the economy. On Tuesday, he will attend a funeral service for the late South Carolina Senator Lindsey Graham at the Washington National Cathedral. On Friday, the president is scheduled to hold another cabinet meeting.
4: The president will host the 13th cabinet meeting of this term at Camp David, which will be a lot of fun and something different for the cabinet to experience together.
3: Laura Winters reporting.
0: Millions across the country are dealing with sizzling temperatures today. Major cities like Phoenix, Vegas, Minneapolis, and St. Louis are seeing extreme heat warnings. This is SRN News. Christians like artificial intelligence.
5: A new poll from the Barna Group finds that 44% of practicing Christians say they use AI very often or often in their personal lives, compared to 31% of the general population. Barna goes on to say that, quote, the same pattern holds at work. 39% of practicing Christians use AI often or very often on the job versus 26% of U.S. adults nationally. And both groups use AI far more than America's clergymen, who remain leery of it. Michael Harrington reporting.
0: Christians are under extreme pressure in Bangladesh in the wake of the ouster of its longtime leader, Sheikh Hasina. Most of the country is Muslim, and the absence of the leader sparked attacks on minority Christians. Many fled the country for India, where conditions are also difficult but not as bad. Those who were able left for the U.S. One believer tells International Christian Concern. This is SRN News. CBS NFL analyst and former Dallas Cowboys quarterback Tony Romo has been arrested on suspicion of driving under the influence.
6: A Milwaukee County Sheriff's Office arrest report says that Romo performed poorly on field sobriety tests after getting stopped while driving south on Interstate 43 this week. Sheriff's officials said Romo was taken into custody, booked, and released. He has a court appearance set for September 21st. There was no comment from CBS. 46-year-old Romo has been the network's lead game analyst for NFL coverage since 2017. Bob Agner reporting.
0: The European Commission has found TikTok did not adequately protect children's privacy rights on its platform by allowing adults to view the accounts of minors. The commission said Friday that the action exposed children to cyberbullying, unwanted contact, and predatory behavior. More details at srnnews.com.
7: Habakkuk chapter 3, verse 18. 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Habakkuk chapter 3, verse 18. 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